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All praises due to Allah, and may Allah subhanahu wa ta'ala raise the rank of our beloved Prophet Muhammad sallallahu alayhi wa sallam and protect his nation from that which he fears for them. Allah subhanahu wa ta'ala said in the Quran, من المؤمنين رجال صدقوا ما عاهدوا الله عليه فمنهم من قضى نحبه ومنهم من ينتظر وَمَا بَدَّلُوا تَبْدِيلًا. This ayah means, there are men among the believers who were honest in the oath they made to Allah. Some have died and some are still waiting to follow the same path, and they never change their oath. My dear listeners, insha'Allah ta'ala, today we will talk about a great companion, the companion of the Prophet sallallahu alayhi wa sallam, Abdul Rahman ibn Auf. We ask Allah subhanahu wa ta'ala to bless us with the biography of those great companions of Prophet Muhammad sallallahu alayhi wa sallam. And what is intended in talking about these great men is first to be aware of their high status in our religion and to follow their footsteps in the way they sacrificed the precious for the sake of serving this glorious religion. Abdul Rahman ibn Auf, who is related to the Prophet sallallahu alayhi wa sallam from his ancestors, he meets his from the clan of Zuhra, and his name was not Abdul Rahman in the era of ignorance. His name, as some said, was Abdul Harith or Abdul Ka'bah. Then the Prophet sallallahu alayhi wa sallam gave him this beautiful name, Abdul Rahman ibn Auf, the son of Auf. Abdul Rahman ibn Auf was born after the year of the elephant by 10 years. And he is one of the 10 whom they received the good tidings from the Prophet sallallahu alayhi wa sallam in one session that they will be in paradise. Not only those ones received the good tidings from the Prophet sallallahu alayhi wasallam to be in paradise, more than 10 companions, but those ones were mentioned in one session, and this is a confirmed hadith of the Prophet sallallahu alayhi wasallam. Abdul Rahman ibn Auf was also amongst the 6 in the consultative committee, and also he was from the first 8 ones to embrace Islam before the Prophet sallallahu alayhi wasallam started meeting with the companions at Darul Arqam. He also participated in the 2 hijras, immigration, the first one to Abyssinia, Al-Habasha, and the second one to Al-Madinah Al-Munawwarah. And he also participated in the Battle of Badr and all other battles with the Prophet sallallahu alayhi wasallam. Other companions narrated through his route some of the ahadith of the Prophet sallallahu alayhi wasallam, like Ibn Abbas, Ibn Umar, Anas ibn Malik. They narrated a hadith through Abdul Rahman ibn Auf, and there are 5 hadith through Abdul Rahman ibn Auf in Sahih al-Bukhari and 2 hadith in both al-Bukhari and Muslim. So Abdul Rahman ibn Auf is well known even for great merit and status in our religion and for his virtues. Abdul Rahman ibn Auf became very rich after he immigrated to Al-Madina. He was a tradesman, and Allah subhanahu wa ta'ala blessed his merchandise to the extent that he used to gather a great wealth in such a short period of times.
it was mentioned that he gave in charity most of his money. And whenever he used to make donation for the sake of Allah to help others, Allah subhanahu wa ta'ala would give him a substitute for what he paid. So his money used to increase a lot, and he used to pay for the sake of Allah subhanahu wa ta'ala. Also, it was narrated from the root of Lady Aisha that she said, "We were sitting in the house, then we heard in Al-Madina a great noise, to the extent that because of this great noise, the whole Medina shook." And she asked what happened, and they told her, "This is a caravan for Abdul Rahman ibn Auf." The caravan meaning usually a convoy of equipped camels for trading from Asham. It was mentioned that there were 700 camels fully loaded with that merchandise Abdul Rahman ibn Auf bought from Asham. That's why they made that big noise in Al-Madina. And when they mentioned that to our Lady Aisha, and Abdul Rahman ibn Auf was there, then he said to her, "I want you to bear witness that I will dedicate the whole caravan, that convoy of the camels, with the loads on it, for the sake of Allah subhanahu wa ta'ala." So my dear listeners, just imagine such a big donation by this great companion. Also, it was mentioned that he sold a land that he owned to Uthman ibn Affan, and he received in return 40,000 dinar for the land. And he gave the money to those poor from the clan of Zuhra, and for the immigrants, and also amongst the wives of the Prophet sallallahu alayhi wasallam. Abdul Rahman ibn Auf was known for being so kind and generous, specifically to the wives of the Prophet sallallahu alayhi wasallam. Lady Aisha radiallahu anha mentioned that when she received her share from that donations, she asked who sent them. They told her Abdul Rahman ibn Auf. She said to them, "I heard the Prophet sallallahu alayhi wasallam saying that only those who are patient will look after you after my death." And of course, such a hadith praises Abdul Rahman ibn Auf radiyallahu ta'ala anhu wa ardah. Also, it was mentioned that Abdul Rahman ibn Auf donated 50,000 dinar for the sake of Allah subhanahu wa ta'ala, to the extent that every person used to get 1,000 dinar at that time. And also he said, "I will dedicate money for those who participated in the Battle of Badr. See how many you have, and I will give them donation." So they counted them, and they were 100. So he gave each one of them 400 dinars. Dinar meaning that gold coin. So such a big amount of donation. Also, it was mentioned that he gave once 1,000 horses for the sake of Allah subhanahu wa ta'ala. And also at one stage, he donated half of his wealth in one hit, and it was 4,000 dinars. Then at another stage, he donated 40,000 dinars. Then another 40,000 dinars. Then he prepared 500 horses for the sake of Allah, and they were fully equipped, ready. And also once, he gave 1,500 camels for the sake of Allah subhanahu wa ta'ala. My brothers and sisters, there are a lot of beautiful things we can mention about Abdul Rahman ibn Auf. Therefore, inshallah, we will continue next week. By the will of Allah, please stay tuned. Wa barakallahu feekum.

0: How is worship, ibadah, accepted?
1: Worshipping Allah is accepted only from the believers. The believers believe in the existence of Allah and do not liken Him to any of His creations.
0: Allah Ta'ala said in the Quran,
2: لَيْسَ كَمِثْلِهِ شَيْءٍ
1: which means, nothing is like Allah in any way. The Prophet Sallallahu Alaihi Wasallam said, do not attempt to imagine the self of Allah.
0: The scholar Al-Ghazali said, worship is valid only after one has correct knowledge and belief in the one who deserves to be worshipped.
3: إخوة الإيمان نستمع الآن وإياكم إلى تلاوة مباركة من القرآن الكريم.
4: أعوذ بالله من الشيطان الرجيم.
5: بسم الله الرحمن الرحيم.

Dear brothers and sisters, time is very precious. So spend it in doing the most important and dearest things to you, that is, obeying God the Almighty. Time should not be looked at the way some people do. Some people say, we have some time to waste. But what did the scholars say? They said, time is like the sword. If you do not cut it, it will cut you. Things could happen to you suddenly. You may get sick and you may die and end up in the grave. So what did you take with you to your grave? What did you do for the hereafter? How many verses in the Quran urge people to consider the hereafter, to contemplate and reflect? It is only the sane and wise person who knows that he has to work in this life to be saved from the torture of the grave and from the torture of hellfire in the hereafter. So, be one of those sane and wise people and work for the hereafter before it is too late, that is, before you die. We ask Allah subhanahu wa ta'ala to give us the strength to obey Him and to accept our acts of obedience from us. Ameen.

0: هنا إذاعة الجالية الإسلامية مسلم كوميونيتي راديو.
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0: Good afternoon, boys and girls, and on this Sunday afternoon, I welcome you to another live episode of The Kids Show on 92.1 FM, the Muslim Community Radio. The number to call is 97072747. Give us a call, say the statement for today's episode, play one of the many games we offer, and be in the draw to win today's giveaway. Behind the mic is Safa and
1: Jana.
0: Delighted to be your hosts once again.

بسم الله والحمد لله والصلاة والسلام على رسول الله. Praise be to Allah, the most merciful. Praise be to Allah, the one who does not resemble any of his creations. And may Allah raise the rank of Prophet Muhammad, peace and blessings be upon him.

0: For segment one today, boys and girls, we will be talking about the prophets, and some of the things we will be going over include:
1: what is the best of the prophets and what they said? What did Allah send the prophets and messengers to convey? What is the religion of all of the prophets? And what did all the prophets say? Segment one coming up next. Stay tuned.

0: Today's statement, boys and girls, is a saying of Prophet Muhammad sallallahu alayhi wa sallam, a hadith where he teaches us that the best of what he and the Prophet before him said, La ilaha illallah. The Prophet sallallahu alayhi wa sallam said,
1: أفضل ما قلت أنا والنبيون من قبلي لا إله إلا الله, which means the best of what I and the prophets before me said is, no one is God except Allah.

From now, our lines are opened for you, boys and girls. We would like to hear your voices, and we would like you to play a game and have a chance to win today. So you may call us now on 97072747.

Today's segment 1, boys and girls, we are speaking about the Honorable Prophet alayhi wasalam. The Messenger of Allah sallallahu alayhi wasalam said, أفضل ما قلت أنا والنبيون من قبلي لا إله إلا الله, which means, the best of what I and the prophets before me said is, no one is God except Allah. From this, we know that the best words to say are, لا إله إلا الله.

What did Allah send the prophets and messengers to convey? Allah sent the prophets and messengers to convey the essentials of belief, which is the true belief in Allah and His messengers, Tawheed, which is the belief of Al-Islam. Islam is the religion that Allah ordered us to follow. All the prophets followed the religion of Islam.

0: أول البشر.
1: Which religion did the prophets follow? All the prophets followed the religion of Islam. All the prophets worshipped Allah. They never in their life worshipped an idol, the sun, or a star. All of the prophets, may Allah raise their rank, from the very first human and first prophet and messenger, whose name was Adam, to Muhammad, who is the last prophet and messenger, worshipped Allah.

What did all the prophets say? All the prophets said, La ilaha illallah, no one is God except Allah. What is the difference between prophets and messengers? A messenger is a prophet to whom Allah revealed a new set of rules. A prophet did not receive a new set of rules. Rather, he was ordered to teach and follow the same rules that were revealed to the messenger before him. The scholar said, every messenger is a prophet, but not every prophet is a messenger.

What are some traits of prophets? All the prophets and messengers before and after prophethood are trustworthy, truthful, intelligent, beautiful, and have beautiful voices. They are protected from committing blasphemy and enormous sins and small mean sins. They never have repelling sickness that drive others away, and they are protected from stupidity, lying, and cheating.

We have unfortunately came to the end of segment one for today, but don't go anywhere yet, boys and girls. We have yet to start segment two. But as for today's statement, once again, it is the Prophet sallallahu alayhi wa sallam said, أفضل ما قلت أنا والنبيون من قبلي لا إله إلا الله, which means the best of what I and the prophets before me said is, no one is God except Allah.

It is winter now, and in this chilly weather, many animals in Australia start new strange habits to help them against the intense colds of the season. Some of these habits or behaviours might sound new to you. Dear listener, don't worry, we are going to talk about them all, why they are done and what animals do them.

Let's start by talking about torpor. What is torpor? It is when animals slow down to save their energy during winter, and it's kind of like sleep. This means their body doesn't need to eat food. This behavior is used by animals who live in environments that get really cold, like mountain areas or desert-like areas which are actually freezing at night. What kind of Aussie animals use torpor? Echidnas, bats, and pygmy possums are just some animals that enter torpor.

0: Why would they need to use less energy in colder months?
1: Well, this is related to food supply, or how much food is available in the environment. In winter, there is not as much food supply because lots of plants stop growing and producing, and lots of insects die. So, in order for the animal to survive, it goes into torpor. This torpor can be short or long. Very long has its own name, and that is hibernation.

Hibernation. Hibernation, another behavior similar to sleeping, is also used by animals in winter, where torpor is only for a few days or even hours. Hibernation can go on for weeks or even months. The pygmy possum also hibernates and has one of the longest hibernates of any animal in the world, hibernating for up to one whole year.

0: And God made me. The next behavior type is migration. And God
1: made me. Migration means moving from one place to another for a period of time during a season, for reasons like finding food or better environment. Birds like the sharp-tailed sandpiper and fish like the golden peach are known to migrate. Even turtles, humpback whales, and monarch butterflies are known to migrate. This migration can be from one part of the country to another, or even from one country to another. Some animals migrate to where they were born to have their own babies. These trips can be very long, so the animals need plenty of energy. Have you ever seen birds fly in a V shape in the sky? That's because when they fly behind the bird in front of them, the wind from that bird flying keeps them from being lifted, and this helps them to save energy and fly for longer. Isn't that amazing?

عليك وسلم محمد. You are our role model, our leader. You are the best man of all kind. صلى الله عليك وسلم.

This is all we have for you about the strange wonders, ways in which Aussie animals survive the winter. Did you learn some new words today, like torpor, hibernation, or migration, and the animals that do them? We hope you all had a blast like we did, and make sure to stay tuned on The Kids Show for more segments like this.

0: If you didn't get the chance to call in today, you can call in next week at the same time, Saturday and Sunday, 1:30 at 9707-2747.
1: And we did reach the end of today's episode, boys and girls. I hope that we all learned something new today. And as for now,
0: Assalamu alaikum wa rahmatullahi wa barakatuh.

from the beginning to the hereafter. Embark on a profound journey through time and eternity with myself, Haji Karima, as I guide us through from the beginning to the hereafter. This compelling program delves into the very fabric of existence, tracing the divine narrative from the moment of creation, illuminating the stories of the prophets who shaped humanity's spiritual path, and unveiling the signs that foretell the approaching day of judgment. This insightful presentation will navigate the complex and awe-inspiring events that lead to the ultimate reckoning, offering a contemplative look at the final destination that awaits us all. Prepare to witness a comprehensive exploration of faith, history, and destiny as we traverse the landscape from the dawn of creation to the threshold of the hereafter.

From the beginning to the hereafter continues with the story of Prophet Lut. We'll examine his mission and the destruction of his people. Prophet Lut, blessings and peace be upon him. Prophet Lut is the son of Haran. Haran was the brother of Ibrahim, with them both having the evil father, Azar. Prophet Lut immigrated to Sodom and resided there. God sent him as a prophet to its people, who were blasphemous. Prophet Lut is cited 27 times in the Quran. He was cited in Surah Al-A'raf, Surah Hud, Surah Al-Hijr, Surah Shu'ara, Surah Al-Naml, and other chapters as well. Some ignorant people think that the name in the Quran, Lut, comes from the Arabic word liwat. Liwat means sodomy. This is totally false. First, Lut is not an Arabic name. Also, a prophet would not have a non-befitting name derived from the word for a forbidden act. Lut accepted the guidance of Prophet Ibrahim, never being a blasphemer. Lut believed that Prophet Ibrahim was a prophet and messenger. In Surah Al-Ankabut, verse 26, God said that Lut believed in Ibrahim. Ibrahim said that he would immigrate from Iraq to Ash-Sham to teach the people. Ibrahim and Lut left Iraq. They stayed, journeying together, until God made Lut a prophet to the people of the city of Sodom, next to the Dead Sea and what is now Jordan. Prophet Lut left Ibrahim with Ibrahim's permission, as God ordered Lut to do. Sodom had several villages next to it, linked to it, making five villages in all. The people of Sodom were so very vulgar, with a disgraceful history and terrible manners. Their inner selves were evil. They would not shy away from any sin. They practiced waylaying, attacking travelers. They never advised each other to give up their sins. They innovated a terrible sin. No one before them had done this sin. It was the sin of sodomy. These men of Sodom desired other men and turned away from the women of the city. Prophet Lut addressed these people, saying, "How could you approach men sexually and leave out what God created for you in having the enjoyment of wives? Definitely, you are an unjust people." The men of Sodom were so open and arrogant in doing their sodomy that they bragged about it. Lut warned them of punishment and told them to embrace Islam. He told them that God was the only creator and told them of the rest of the great Islamic creed. The people of Sodom did not accept Prophet Lut and continued to associate partners to God. Sodom and the villages linked to Sodom were full of fruit trees. They were in the courtyards and outside along the streets. Once, the people of Sodom suffered from a drought and were concerned about having a famine. They said, "We should prohibit the travelers and strangers that stop by our territory from consuming our fruits. Every time we see a stranger, we will attack him and sodomize him. Then we will get such a bad reputation that we will be left to ourselves." The devil whispered that to them and made it seem good. Hence, they attacked the passerby and sodomized them. Lut told them, "You are ambushers. You stand in the way of people. Take the men and forcibly sodomize them. Sit in the streets throwing pebbles at the people and mock those that pass by." Prophet Lut came to them to call them to Islam and to leave out their terrible practices. They did not accept and became more stubborn in their blasphemy, despite the advice of Prophet Lut.
They would tell him in extreme arrogance, "If you are truthful, let the punishment befall us." They threatened to throw out Lut from the city with his family. Lut asked God for support. "O God, rescue me and my family members from what they do, and give me victory over those menacing people who do such ugly things." God supported his prophet and willed for those blasphemers to be destroyed. God sent the powerful angels, Jibril, Mikael, and Israfil, in the form of men. First, they came down to Ibrahim as guests. Prophet Ibrahim was delighted because he took great delight in receiving guests and liked to be generous with them. Ibrahim liked the behavior of these guests very much. He went out and brought a young calf that was well nourished. Ibrahim slaughtered and cooked it. Then he presented it to his guests to eat. However, they did not put their hands forward to eat, because angels do not eat. Prophet Ibrahim was concerned because usually if one did not take the food of his host, then he was an enemy. They told him, "Do not be afraid. We are angels that God sent to the people of Lut." Ibrahim's wife Sarah was there. She laughed because she knew how stubborn the people of Lut were. The angels gave Sarah the good tidings that she would deliver Ishaq, and after Ishaq, Yaqub, to be his child. In Surah Hud, in verse 72, Ibrahim's wife expressed her surprise that she would be delivering a child at such an old age, 90 years, with her husband being an older man of 120 years. Prophet Ibrahim felt relaxed when he knew that they were angels. Moreover, he was happy after they gave him the good news of the coming of his son Ishaq. Ibrahim started talking to them regarding the people of Lut. Ibrahim asked them, "Would you destroy a village with 100 believers in it?" They said, "No." He said, "If there were 50? They said, "No." Ibrahim decreased the number until he reached one believer. They said, "No." At that point, he said, "Lut is in that village, and he is a believer." In Surah Al-Ankabut, verse 32, we are told that the angel said, "We know who is in that village, and we shall save Prophet Lut and his believing followers. The wife of Lut will not be saved. She will receive the torture because she is a blasphemer." They added, "O Ibrahim, leave talking about that subject. The orders of God were given to inflict the torture on those people, and that which God willed cannot be stopped." Then the angels left from the home of Ibrahim towards the city of Lut. They came in as guests of Lut. Lut felt very worried because of their arrival. He feared what the people would do to those men, especially when he saw their level of beauty and the goodness of their shapes. He said, "This is a difficult day." The wife of Lut helped the people of Sodom to perform sodomy. Lut's wife betrayed him and continued to help her people sin. Although she was an evil woman, she never betrayed Lut by committing adultery. Lut's wife went out and told her people that Lut had received guests. She told the people that she had never seen anyone more beautiful than those men. The people quickly came to Lut's home, wanting to commit sodomy with the guests. Lut told the people what is said in Surah Hud, verse 78, that means, "Do not attempt to commit this ugly sodomy. Be God-fearing and do not attack or disturb my guests. Is there not a wise man among you that would guide you to the proper behavior?" They objected his advice.
Prophet Lut was extremely mature and wise. He wished for a group of people to support him because he did not have a group to back him against those people, as incited in Surat Hud, verse 80. The evil people by this time were pushing on the door of the house of Prophet Lut from the outside, demanding to get to those men. At that point, Jibril told Prophet Lut, "O Lut, we are sent from your Lord. Open your door to them, and no harm shall reach you from them." Prophet Lut knew now that these were really angels. They were sent to test the unjust people of Lut. Angel Jibril asked God if he could punish the people now. Lut opened the door. When the people came in, Jibril hit them with his wing and caused them all to become blind. Their eyes became totally gone without a trace of an eye left. They left fearful, screaming that in the house of Lut are the strongest magicians on earth. They started threatening Lut by saying, "Wait until the morning comes in, and you will see what we are going to do with you." Then the angels told Prophet Lut, "Take your family away from here during the night, and let none of you look behind. The torture shall befall them in the morning." Prophet Lut expressed that he wished the torture came to them earlier. They said, "Is the morning not soon enough?" The believers were not to look behind them so as not to see the intensity of the torture hitting their people. Prophet Lut left with his wife and two daughters. When the morning came, the torture was sent on his people. Angel Jibril raised their five cities and turned them upside down. This was for those who were inside the cities. As for those who were outside, God made stones of cooked, burning clay with markings on them rain down on them. These stones rained consistently. Each stone bore the name of the person it was to hit. That destroyed all of them. At that point, Lut's wife turned around and called out for her people, expressing pity for them. A stone hit and killed her. God save Lut and his daughters. In Surat Hud, verses 82 and 83, we know the torture that came down on the people of Lut. Angel Jibril, with one feather of one of his 600 wings, pulled the entire five villages out. Angel Jibril took all that to the first heaven. The angels of the first heaven heard their screams, the crowing of their roosters, and the barking of their dogs. Then Angel Jibril turned it all upside down. A strong scream roared throughout the sky that ruptured the hearts of those wicked people within their chests. By the time the sun rose, all the villages were destroyed. Prophet Lut was patient with the fact that his wife did not believe and was destroyed. Her name was Waliha. The scholar Hakim said in his book Mustadrak that Ibn Abbas explained verse 10 of Surah At-Tahrim as follows. The wives of prophets Nuh and Lut betrayed them. This does not mean that they committed adultery, but that Nuh's wife said that Nuh was crazy, and Lut's wife told her people about the guests they received, so her people could sodomize them. Hakim said that Lut was beautiful with a white face, thin nose, small ears, long fingers, a lovely mouth, and the best of the smiles. We ask Allah to meet the great Prophet Lut.

0: And welcome back, dear listeners, whether you're at home, on the road, or just wherever you are, we'd like to welcome you again to Fabrics of Life. We have a very impact show for you today. We hope that you will enjoy. And due to the drug show we had a few weeks ago, inshallah, we've got a religious lesson for that, to tell you the religious perspective on drugs and alcohol.
1: True.
0: We also have scouting. We're talking about scouting today, Samia.
1: Yes, trying to get off our screens, get active.
0: Yep, inshallah ta'ala. And we've got a special interview with Hajar, who has been a scout leader, and she'll be telling us all about herself and her scouting as well. So stay tuned, and we'll be back shortly.

0: Life is so precious. Be grateful for your health. Don't abuse yourself. It's greater than any wealth. Don't you lose
1: faith. Praise be to Allah, the Lord of the worlds. May Allah raise the rank of Prophet Muhammad and protect his nation from that which he fears for it. Today, we'd like to advise you about drugs and steering away from drugs. Inshallah, we've included this religious advice for you. So we advise ourselves and you to firstly fear Allah, the one who said in his book, from Ayah 90 of Surah Al-Ma'idah, which means, O you who believe, alcohol drinks, gambling, idols, and al-azlam, that is, the arrows that were in the Kaaba, by which the non-believers of Makkah used to seek luck or decision, are all amongst the evil acts of Satan. Avoid them all so you may succeed.
2: Ayah 29 of Surah An-Nisa means, and do not kill yourselves. It is understood from the first ayah that alcohol and what has been mentioned along with it are all forbidden, haram. The second ayah shows that anything that leads to self-harm is also haram. Abu Dawood narrated that the Messenger of Allah sallallahu alayhi wa sallam forbade everything that intoxicates or causes harm to one's body and eye. Illicit drugs clearly fall under the latter section of the hadith.
1: Many destructive practices, such as the usage of illicit drugs and the addiction to alcohol, have prevailed in our Muslim societies, especially amongst our youth. If these practices are left without any action or even attempt to stop or minimize them, then these diseases may reach our homes without realization.
2: If you are a father, if you are a mother, if you are a teacher, if you are a guardian, keep in mind the hadith of the Messenger sallallahu alayhi wasallam that was narrated by Al-Bukhari, which means, everyone is responsible for certain people and shall be questioned about this responsibility. O father, O mother, where is your son? Are you asking about his conditions or whom he is befriending? Where is your daughter? Are you asking about where they spend their nights? Or are you just satisfied with asking about their food?
1: If you are a father or a mother, have you taught your child and provided him or her with a shield before it is too late?

0: When you see your child returning at 3 o'clock at night, his eyes are red and sunken, sleeping long hours and not having the energy to move and be active. What is your stance then? What is your role as a parent? Do not wait until it's too late. Look into whom your child is befriending. A friend may drag his friend either to paradise or hell fire. As-sahib sahib, subhanallah al-azim.
1: Dear Muslim youth, we are relying on you, so do not let us down. Suppress this poison from being among you. Abolish them out of your gatherings, universities, schools, hangouts and homes. Be wary of drugs and drinking alcohol as they are destructive. Fight these dangerous illnesses and do not keep silent about them. If one says, I take this drug because it strengthens me and aids me in focusing, tell him, you are self-seduced and this is what the devil is instilling. Do not embark on this destructive path.
0: If you're a drug addict, wake up, for you are killing and destroying yourself. You are burning the hearts of your father and mother. Your father did not send you to university to take drugs and alcohol. So wake up. Dear Muslim youth, the situation begins with one pill, or one sip, or one injection. So be aware. Do not take from your friend what is unfamiliar to you. One might tell you that you seem depressed and stressed. Take this and all your problems will disappear. And this is how it all starts.
1: Drugs and alcohol are not the solution to your problems. In fact, they are the beginning of the severe problems. How could you disobey Allah, the one who bestowed upon you all these endowments? Dear brother or sister, if you get addicted to drugs and alcohol, from where would you be able to get the money in order to buy these things? You might resort to stealing from your mother or father, or selling the belongings of your parents or the like, just to get to what you want. You might even sell yourself for just one injection and fall into the darkness of humiliation, the humiliation of sin, and the humiliation of resorting to low standards. Is this what you want for yourself?
0: If you take drugs or drink alcohol, you might kill someone with your car, or beat a person because he has annoyed you, or harm a family member, or insult your mother and hit your parents, or even go to jail if you get caught with drugs. Even reaching a stage where you might kill yourself, is that what you want? Is that what you want for your son or your daughter? Is that what you want for your Muslim brothers and friends? You have to protect yourselves, families, brothers and friends from these dangers by raising awareness and advice and by filling their hearts with the fear of Allah.
1: Until when are we going to remain hearing that this youth passed away because he overdosed on drugs, or that this youth had died because of drunk driving? Until when is a person going to remain silent about his friend's drug and alcohol addiction, not warning or advising him? Until when are these pills going to keep spreading among school and university students?
0: There is no doubt that the parents play a role, that the school plays a role, and that the university plays a role, and that institutions and communities play a role. You also have a role in refraining from these distractions and have a role in advising friends and relatives by using wisdom and friendly manners. Warn them about the consequences and let them know that it is a sin in the religion of Allah.
1: The Messenger sallallahu alayhi wasallam said what means, give support to your Muslim brother when oppressed or when he is an oppressor. The companions said, we support him when oppressed, but how do we support an oppressor? The Prophet sallallahu alayhi wasallam replied, you stop him from oppressing others, and that would be your support to him. And

0: Welcome back, dear listeners. I hope you did enjoy this lesson on no to drugs and alcohol. May Allah keep your children safe. Ameen.
1: Ameen.
0: And now we'll move on to our second segment, which is about scouting. Can you tell us what we have, Samia, now about scouting?
1: So scouting is something that people join. There's a Scout Australia website. Mm-hmm. And subhanAllah, here in their website, they say Scouts Australia provides young people aged 5 to 25 with fun and challenging opportunities to grow through adventure. Mm-hmm. With around 70,000 members, Scouts Australia is one of the largest youth development organizations in Australia.
0: Wow. You know, I've done scouting in my time, and I did it actually for my children.
1: Mashallah.
0: I did become a scout leader, and I had them with me, and it was Anjad, one of the best times of our lives.
1: MashaAllah.
0: There's a lot of activities that we can do. And plus, we have Hajar that can tell us more about it later on.
1: Allah yahfadhu her.
0: Ameen. What else do you have, Samia?
1: Hello. They say, what makes us unique is our diverse range of activities that develop skills in young people, such as leadership, teamwork, problem solving, and communication from the age of 5 years old.
0: Mm-hmm.
1: Today's scouts can take part in a variety of outdoor activities, from traditional scouting skills such as camping and bushcraft, through to more extreme challenges such as abseiling, overnight hiking, rafting, canoeing, canyoning, snow activities, rock climbing, sailing, even flying.
0: Wow. And I'm sure the kids will enjoy it in the holidays as well. They do the camps as well. Let's go now with Hajar, and inshallah, we'll be back to tell you more about it, inshallah.
1: Inshallah. Today we are talking about scouting with Sister Hajar.
0: Assalamu alaikum, Sister Hajar.
2: Wa alaikum assalam. How are you, beautiful ladies?
0: Alhamdulillah. Barakallahu fiki. It's a pleasure to have you on with us today. We're so excited to hear all the information you're going to benefit us with.
2: Wafiki, inshallah, habibti, barakallahu fiki. And I thank you as well for giving me this opportunity to come on the Tawm FM radio to speak about more about Scouts and what it's all about.
0: Inshallah.
1: Okay, first question to you is, can you tell us a bit about yourself and your role in Scouting?
2: Okay, so I'm a Joey trained Scouts leader.
0: Oh, how cute. I can still remember that.
2: Yeah.
0: Go on.
2: So I take care of the 5 to 8 year olds, little ones.
0: Mm-hmm.
2: And I've been a scout leader for about 12 years now.
0: MashaAllah. Well, you know what? I'm feeling really old, Hajar. I was just telling Samia before we came on that I used to be a scout leader, and I know how it feels like and how much fun we had. And I know we always got tired, but at the end of the day, it was worth it. So I really, really recommend you.
1: How did you get into it? Maybe we'll be more motivated. How did you get into it, Sister Hajar?
2: Okay. So I was first introduced to scouting in 2012, the year I got married, by my husband.
0: Uh-huh. He was a scout leader before you.
2: Yes. Yeah. I had no idea what Scouts was. Mm-hmm. I never heard of it. And he was speaking to me about Scouts, and he was like, look, you're going to join Halat Scouting with me.
0: Mm-hmm.
2: So when I first went into Scouting, I literally had no idea what it was about. And I just thought, let me take this opportunity to learn something new. And I said to myself, maybe I'll enjoy it, you know?
0: Yeah.
2: And subhanAllah, fast forward 12 years later, I'm still a Scouts leader for the Joey Scout group.
1: Beautiful.
0: Obviously, how much do you enjoy it?
2: Very much.
0: Alhamdulillah.
2: It's just to see them, subhanAllah, seeing the little Joeys like grow up.
0: Mm-hmm.
2: And now all my Joeys that I took care of 12 years ago, they take care of groups now, or they're in the older groups, subhanAllah. Mm-hmm.
0: Yeah.
1: And what are the different levels? So you're telling us about Joeys. What are the different levels in scouting?
2: Okay, so there's a few different levels. There's the Joey Scouts, as I said. They're from 5 to 8 years.
1: Mm-hmm.
0: And so they're the beginners. They're
2: the beginners.
0: Yep.
2: And then they move on to the Cub Scouts.
0: Yep.
2: From 8 to 11 years.
0: Mm-hmm.
2: And then you've got the Scouts, the actual, like the older group, the Scouts from 11 to 14 years.
0: Mm-hmm.
2: And then you go on to the Venturer.
0: Yep.
2: from 14 to 17 years.
0: Mm-hmm.
2: And then you move on to the Rover Scouts from 18 to 25 years. Sure. And from Rovers, you can become a leader. Because
0: right.
2: leaders, it's the last level, 18 and above.
0: Mm-hmm. Mm-hmm. So to be a leader, you have to be 18. Starting
2: you
0: at
2: have
0: 18.
2: To be 18 years yeah. of age. Yes.
0: How lovely is it that they grow from joeys to venturers to rovers
2: yeah.
0: and then become leaders? And we have that. And to show us that is your husband. He was a scout himself.
1: Mashallah.
0: And then he became yeah. a rover and now he's a leader, mashallah.
2: Yeah, subhanallah al-azim.
0: Yeah. So from what you're saying, scouting's open to all ages.
2: It is. From 5 and onwards, yani.
0: Mm-hmm.
2: Yeah.
0: Can you tell us what kind of activities do you engage in?
2: Hello, we gather fortnightly for our activities.
0: Mm-hmm.
2: They run every Sunday from 10 to 12:30. We've got activities that are based around outdoor survival skills.
0: Mm-hmm.
2: And like meeting new people whilst gaining, like they gain valuable life experiences. Hello, that can range from something as simple as arts and crafts,
0: mm-hmm.
2: science experiments, cooking, to life skills, teaching them how to use a compass, what to do in an emergency situation, and yani how to provide first aid if needed.
0: Right.
1: And is it popular?
2: Very popular, subhanAllah. We also participate in other activities like camping every now and then.
0: Mm-hmm.
2: There's the Kabari, the Kabari camping. There's a state rally. We got hiking, abseiling, cycling,
0: Mashallah.
2: And many other activities
1: Mashallah.
2: To engage in.
1: I think you mentioned maybe a community event, but do you participate in community events and which ones?
2: Yes, we do. We take part in the annual Cleanup Australia Day,
0: mm-hmm.
2: Also the Plants a Tree Day,
1: mm-hmm.
2: The Children's Festival. We also have a drumming band. It's quite fascinating to see,
0: yeah.
2: SubhanAllah, all the drummers in sync with each other
0: mm-hmm.
2: and just performing different beats. SubhanAllah.
0: Mashallah.
2: And you'll be lucky to find them at the Multicultural Maulid concert.
0: Yeah.
1: Mashallah.
0: I remember how fascinating from past years watching the drum bands. So we're looking forward to this year as well. How do you choose the topics that you educate your members about?
2: Hello. We educate them on a variety of skills and values.
0: Mm-hmm.
2: They learn about outdoor survival skills, teamwork, leadership, community service, and personal development.
0: MashaAllah.
2: We also focus on activities that promote character building, communication, and problem-solving skills.
0: Mm-hmm.
1: It's really good.
2: And, yeah, so they're also taught about nature conservation, first aid, and lots of other aspects, you know, relating to scouting and everyday life.
0: Right.
2: And these educational aspects, they aim to help a scout grow into responsible, respectable, well-rounded individuals.
0: MashaAllah. Alhamdulillah.
1: Alhamdulillah. And if someone listening is interested in joining, how would they go about it?
2: Because we have every fortnight on a Sunday, our activities.
1: Mm-hmm.
2: They can come to any one of our venues, either at Bankstown or Liverpool, and they can sign up and join us for that, you know, 2.5 hours.
0: Mm-hmm.
2: And if they're interested, we'll sign them up on the day.
1: Nice.
0: I remember that Bankstown was called Fifth Bankstown. Is Liverpool called that as well, or does it have another name?
2: No. No, Liverpool is First Liverpool Scouts Group.
0: Uh-huh.
1: And
0: hello, been, First Liverpool Scouts Group.
2: Yeah,
0: right.
2: And we've got the Bankstown, the Fifth Bankstown Scouts
0: Yeah,
2: group.
0: So it's still the Fifth Bankstown. Excellent.
2: Yes.
0: Is there help for families who want to enrol their children but need help financially? How do you set that up?
2: With that, there's the Active Kids Voucher
0: mm-hmm.
2: that they can get off Service New South Wales, and they can pay in installments, yani.
0: Okay.
2: If they're financially, you know, finding it difficult mm-hmm. to pay it all in one go,
0: yep.
2: they have the option of paying it in installments.
0: Mm-hmm.
1: Uh-huh. And in regard to keeping up with your news, how can we keep up with your news? Are you on social media?
2: We are. We are on Facebook and Instagram. And you can follow us on Instagram. on two of our pages. There's the 5th Bankstown Scouts or the Liverpool Scouts group. That's on Instagram. And on Facebook, it's similar, the 5th Bankstown Scout group and the Liverpool Scout group.
1: Nice, mashallah.
0: Is there anything else you'd like to add, Hajar?
2: No, just that, you know, scouting is very fun. Instead of, you know, having kids sit at home on their on the TV, on their games.
0: On their phones.
2: Bring them on their phones. You know, just let them come out in the outdoors, experience the outdoors. And you'll find it like a lot of kids, they're in their shell.
0: Yep.
2: They don't, like, they're very reserved. So once they start to be around that peers, their peers and that age group, you find them, they come out of their shell and you see a different side to them, subhanAllah.
0: Well, you said you've been doing it for 12 years and you're seeing results.
2: Yes.
0: Alhamdulillah.
2: Yes, I have.
0: Barakallahu fiki. Well, I would like to say, may Allah give you strength and guide you with what you're doing. And inshallah, you do it for years to come.
2: Inshallah. Barakallahu fiki. Thank you all for having me. I really appreciate it.
0: Thank you for joining us. Inshallah, we'll maybe have you soon.
2: Inshallah. Barakallahu fiki.
1: May Allah bless you.
2: Assalamu alaikum.
0: Wa alaikum assalam.
1: Wa rahmatullah.

0: And welcome back, dear listeners. I hope you did enjoy that interview with Hajar. Would like to thank her again. Inshallah, have her back on to tell us more about other activities that they do.
1: Inshallah.
0: Stay tuned and we'll be back with you shortly, inshallah.

0: Welcome back, dear listeners. We're with you back again on Fabrics of Life. Samia, we have more information for them about Scouts.
1: Yes, so the Scouts Australia program also incorporates contemporary issues such as youth health, responsible risk-taking, vocational skills, and issues pertinent to Indigenous Australians. And they said, we offer an award scheme that encourages participation in the full range of activities available and provides recognition of individual achievement. And they have a lot of badges I've seen. They sew on badges on their Scout shirt.
0: Yeah, they do. Yeah.
1: And they said, Scouts Australia is an accredited member of the World Organization of the Scout Movement, WOSM, which has over 40 million members in 169 national scout organizations around the world. So it's really big. It's all over, subhanAllah.
0: Yes, it is. And they usually every few years gather from around the world as well and do get together and have more activities.
1: SubhanAllah.
0: Mm-hmm.
1: And they said Scouts is all about learning by doing.
0: Yep.
1: And scouting members are learning every day. The skills learned help to develop active citizens who contribute to society and help to make a better world. Scouts Australia also facilitates a comprehensive formal training framework for its youth members and adult leaders.
0: Barakallahu fiki. Well, Samia, we've done with Scouts now. We're going to be talking about school holidays and what can they do with their children.
1: That's
0: inshallah,
1: right.
0: After this lovely chant, we'll be back to discuss what you can do with your children in these school holidays.

0: And welcome back, dear listeners. School holidays are a great opportunity to spend quality time with your kids and create lasting memories. Whether you're planning a staycation or an adventurous getaway, here are some ideas to make the most of this time. You have some outdoor activities, plan trips to local parks, beaches, or hiking trails, organize a family picnic, bike ride, or nature scavenger hunt. Being outdoors allows children to explore nature and stay active.
1: Yeah, I love that. I love the kids to be active.
0: Mm-hmm. So they also have creative projects. Engage your kids in arts and crafts projects. You can create holiday-themed decorations, paint, or make gifts. This helps develop their creativity and fine motor skills.
1: That's right, subhanAllah.
0: There's also Samia educational outings. They can visit museums, science centres or zoos. These are trips that can be fun and educational, sparking curiosity and learning outside the classroom.
1: That's right.
0: All right, we're going to go out with this lovely chant and come back with more for them.

0: Welcome back, dear listeners. I know a lot of kids are interested in cooking, Samia. So get your kids involved in the kitchen by baking or preparing simple meals together. It's a fun way to teach them about nutrition, measurements, and responsibility. There's also reading and storytelling. Set up a reading challenge or start a family book club. And puzzles are great for rainy days and encourage teamwork, thinking, and family bonding.
1: For the

0: Welcome back, dear listeners. And by mixing fun with learning and creative activities, you can ensure that your kids' holidays are both enjoyable and enriching. You know what, Samia? It's a good way of getting them off technology and off TVs and off games. Like, there's so much out there for them to go and do.
1: Yeah, that's right. We're not saying, like, don't use your technology at all. You can use it, but, I mean, not the whole day.
0: So, exactly.
1: Yeah, so they can use it and then spend
0: quality time
1: with their family, and as well spend some time away from the screen. It'll be good for their eyes because...
0: Even a little trip to the park.
1: Of course.
0: Walking to the park or riding bikes outside.
1: That's right.
0: They'll really enjoy it.
1: That's right.
0: What else do you have, Samia?
1: So I was going to mention that there are some online religious lessons that are being given, some aimed at children, some just more general. So if you've heard of Haj Ghazi's daily lesson or nightly lesson, we'll say. So he does that on Zoom, 9:15 p.m. every day, except Mondays it'll be 8:15 p.m. Haj Rashad also has some lessons going on Zoom, children, aimed at children. Those go on at 5 p.m. some weekdays, and I think he has some early ones like 5 a.m. some weekdays, but you'll need to check in to know which days.
0: And
1: it's good because some people, they don't have the opportunity, for example, to learn Arabic at a private school or even come to a Saturday school. So alhamdulillah, at least they have something. May Allah,
0: that's another option for them.
1: May Allah make us beneficial to the community.
0: Ameen. Barakallahu fiki.

Praise be to Allah, the Lord of the worlds, and may Allah raise the rank of Prophet Muhammad and protect his nation from that which he fears for it. Some events in the Prophet's early life. Our Prophet Muhammad sallallahu alayhi wasallam was about 5 years old when he went back to live with his mother and grandfather. Amina was very happy. Muhammad sallallahu alayhi wasallam had many paternal uncles, the sons of Abdul Muttalib. His eldest uncle, Abu Talib, was very fond of him. His uncles Hamza and Al-Abbas were about his own age. These two uncles later embraced Islam. The dear mother of our Prophet, Amina, died when the Prophet, peace and blessings be upon him, was 6 years old. Abdul Muttalib took care of his beloved grandson Muhammad sallallahu alayhi wasallam. 2 years later, Abdul Muttalib died at an advanced age. Consequently, the Prophet's uncle Abu Talib, the son of Abdul Muttalib, took on the care of the young Muhammad sallallahu alayhi wasallam. Although he was poor with several children, Abu Talib made young Muhammad sallallahu alayhi wasallam part of his household, favoring him over his own children. Abu Talib noticed many special things about his new ward. The children of Abu Talib woke up with messy hair and mucus in their eyes. Abu Talib noticed that Muhammad sallallahu alayhi wasallam, on the other hand, woke from sleep with his hair looking neat, as if it had been anointed with olive oil. As well, instead of having mucus, the eyes of Muhammad sallallahu alayhi wasallam looked bright, as if someone had applied kuhl to them. Abu Talib noticed that whenever they ate together with the young Muhammad sallallahu alayhi wasallam present, the food was enough for all of them. They all felt full. However, when they ate without Muhammad sallallahu alayhi wasallam, the food did not satisfy them. Hence, when the family would want to eat, Abu Talib would say, "Wait until my son Muhammad sallallahu alayhi wasallam comes." With Muhammad sallallahu alayhi wasallam present, they got full and still had some food left at the end. Abu Talib used to give the cup of milk to Muhammad sallallahu alayhi wasallam first, because he noticed that when Muhammad sallallahu alayhi wasallam was the first to drink, the milk would be enough for everyone. Due to all of this, Abu Talib declared, "This is a blessed child." Ummu Ayman, the Prophet's nanny, said, "As a child, the Prophet, peace and blessings be upon him, never said that he was hungry or thirsty like the other children do. He used to wake up and go drink from the well of Zamzam. After that, when we offered him food, he would say, 'I am full.'" There were no schools in Arabia at that time, and few people of the city could read or write. Muhammad sallallahu alayhi wasallam grew up not reading or writing, not because he was unable, but because he did not go to school for that knowledge. Although he did not attend school, Muhammad sallallahu alayhi wasallam knew and spoke the Arabic language flawlessly. Muhammad sallallahu alayhi wasallam memorized information without the need to write it down. When Muhammad sallallahu alayhi wasallam was 12, he went with Abu Talib, who was a merchant, towards the land of Ash-Sham. A priest called Bahira saw Muhammad sallallahu alayhi wasallam. He knew immediately that there was something special about Muhammad. He embraced him and then offered him food. Then he uncovered Muhammad's back, looking for a mark between his shoulders that he knew the last prophet would have. Bahira knew signs of the last prophet from the teachings of Prophet Jesus, alayhi salam, that had been preserved. Bahira said to Abu Talib, "Your nephew has a very high status. Return with him to your hometown and guard him against the non-believers.
lest they notice the signs that I noticed. Abu Talib hurriedly finished his trade and returned Muhammad sallallahu alayhi wasallam to Mecca. Out of fear for his safety, Abu Talib no longer took Muhammad sallallahu alayhi wasallam with him on his trading routes. And Allah knows best.

0: Welcome back, dear listeners. That's all we have for you today. I hope that you enjoyed the show as much as we've enjoyed being here with you today. Till next week, we'll say take care. Inshallah, we'll be returning next Monday.
1: Inshallah. May Allah bless you all and protect you.
0: Ameen. Barakallahu fiki, Samia.
1: Ameen wa fiki. 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
0: I'm Suhad.
1: I'm Samia.
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1: Bismillah ar-Rahman ar-Rahim. 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All praise is due to Allah, and may Allah raise the rank of Prophet Muhammad, peace be upon him, and protect his nation from that which he fears for them. Dear brothers and sisters in Islam, let us first have the proper intention in our hearts to attend the lesson for the obedience of Allah subhanahu wa ta'ala. We are explaining the book authored by Al-Qadi Abu Shuja' radiyallahu anhu, who was a prominent scholar in the school of Imam al-Shafi'i radiyallahu anhu. This book is called Al-Ghaya wa Taqrib. He summarized in it most of the important rules to be learned by the student of knowledge according to the school of Imam al-Shafi'i radiyallahu anhu. And we are up to the chapter of the prayer. And the subtitle for tonight's lesson is about the integrals of the prayer. We have explained the conditions of the prayer, in other words, the prerequisites of the prayer, what must be performed before one gets engaged in the prayer in order for his prayer to be valid. We talked about performing wudu, that's a prerequisite. We talked about covering the prohibited nakedness. We talked about facing the Qibla. These are called prerequisites. Knowing about the setting in of the time of the prayer, that's a prerequisite. Before you get engaged in the prayer, these prerequisites must be fulfilled. Every prerequisite or condition is not part of the prayer itself, however, without which the prayer is invalid. So without it, the prayer is invalid. Although it's not one of the integrals of the prayer. And that differentiates between a prerequisite or condition and the integral. When we say condition, shart in Arabic, it's not part of the act, but without it the act is invalid. When we talk about the integrals, they are part of the act, and without any of them, the act is invalid. So we are talking about here only the integrals now. If one misses out any of them, the prayer is invalid. We're not going to talk about the recommended things in our chapter tonight that you would do while praying. We are going to focus only on the integrals. And inshallah, in following chapters, we'll be talking about the recommended acts in the prayer. But now we are going to talk about the integrals. So if any of these integrals is not performed, then the prayer is invalid. That's why you have to focus on the integrals. So those are the basis for the validity of the prayer. Now you have recommended matters that you do when praying, and this is to gain more rewards from Allah Azza wa Jal. So your prayer is complete when you fulfill the integrals and the recommended matters. So your prayer will be similar to the prayer of the Prophet sallallahu alaihi wasallam. But we are going to talk about the integrals in our chapter tonight. If any of these integrals is missed out, the prayer is invalid. So you have to know about them. Al-Qadi Abu Shuja', may Allah raise his rank, said, the prayer has 18 integrals. The intention, standing if able, the takbir of ihram, the recitation of the Fatiha, and Bismillahir Rahmanir Rahim is one of its verses. Bowing, that's ruku', stillness therein, lifting and straightening up, that's i'tidal, stillness therein, prostrating, stillness therein, sitting between the two prostrations, stillness therein, the last sitting, the tashahhud therein, making salah on the Prophet sallallahu alaihi wasallam therein, the first salam

without which the prayer is invalid. There are ab'ad, sunan, and there are hay'at, plural of hay'a, and this is less recommended. So you have the integrals, the highly recommended acts, and less recommended acts. If you can get all of them, your prayer will be in the complete way, in the perfect way. But the minimum for the validity of one's prayer is to make sure that you perform the integrals. The first integral is the intention. Its place is at the beginning of the prayer. So you start your prayer with the intention. That's why that's an integral of the prayer. In the intention, certain things must exist in order for that intention to be classified as sufficient. In the intention, you have to intend the act of praying. In Arabic, when you say in your heart, usalli, this is the act of praying. So what act are you doing now? It's praying. So in the intention, you need to have the intention of performing the act of praying, usalli, in your heart. I now pray. I now intend to pray. So this is something very important in the intention. So you are not doing anything else. You are praying. So that will differentiate between the act of praying and other acts. So you would put in your heart the intention that you want to pray. I now intend to pray. That's in your heart. The second important thing is to specify which prayer you are praying. Are you praying Dhuhr, Asr, Jumu'ah? And these two matters that I have mentioned already, to intend to perform the act of praying and to specify the prayer, according to all the scholars in the school of Imam Shafi'i radiallahu anhu, must exist in order for one's intention to be valid. So if someone intended to pray al-Zuhr instead of al-Asr, so he was supposed to pray al-Asr, but instead of intending to pray al-Asr, he intended to pray al-Zuhr, that's invalid. If one did not specify whether he is praying Dhuhr or Asr, that's as well invalid. To have in your heart the intention that I now intend to pray. Pray what? You have to specify these two things. Now, the third thing, which is about to intend the obligation in this prayer, like to say in your heart, I now intend to pray the obligatory Dhuhr prayer. Do you have to specify the obligatory, to mention this in your heart, the obligatory? In Arabic, you would say in your heart, usalli fard al-Dhuhr. Do you have to say fard, the obligatory Dhuhr prayer? Because, you know, in the prayer of Dhuhr, there is sunnah before and sunnah after. So if you say, I now intend to pray Dhuhr, yeah, but is it the obligatory Dhuhr or the sunnah associated with the Dhuhr, the obligatory Dhuhr prayer? That's what we call ratiba. So which one do you have to mention, to specify that you are performing the obligatory Dhuhr prayer? Many scholars in the school of Imam Shafi'i radiallahu anhu said that's a must. So according to them, you need

to intend in your heart, I now intend to pray the obligatory Zuhr prayer. So you mention the obligatory Zuhr prayer. Others in the same school of Imam al-Shafi'i radiallahu anhu said, this is not a condition for the validity of the intention. According to them, if you intend to pray Zuhr prayer, this is valid, this is sufficient. So if you intend in your heart, such as, I now intend to pray the Zuhr prayer, that's valid. Some scholars in the school of Imam Shafi'i said, you need to add the obligatory Zuhr prayer. So the obligatory must be added. But not all the scholars agreed on this matter. So if you leave it out, your intention remains valid. You don't have to specify the number of rak'ahs in the prayer. And you do not have to mention that you are facing the Qibla. I know some people, when they used to pray, they used to intend in their heart, I now intend to pray the obligatory Zuhr prayer for rak'ahs while I'm facing the Qibla, according to the school of Imam al-Shafi'i, for instance. They don't have to have all this in their hearts. What is sufficient, I'll repeat, in the intention, what is necessary for the intention to be valid, to have in your heart the intention to pray and to specify the prayer. Like, I now intend to pray Zuhr prayer. I now intend to pray Asr prayer. It's better, as I mentioned, to add the obligatory Zuhr prayer. Because when you say the prayer of Subh, the Prophet sallallahu alayhi wa sallam said, رَكْعَةَ الْفَجْرِ خَيْرٌ مِنَ الدُّنْيَا وَمَا فِيهَا. Two cycles, two rak'ahs, you pray at dawn time, is better than this whole world and what is in it. Yeah, but the Prophet is referring to what? The obligatory dawn prayer or the recommended two rak'ahs before performing the dawn prayer. The Prophet is referring to the recommended two rak'ahs before the dawn prayer. So some scholars mentioned that you need to mention the obligatory. You need to add this in the intention. And others said it's not a condition. Now, to mention the number of rak'ahs, that's not a condition. To mention that you are facing the Qibla or you are praying according to this imam or that imam, you don't have to. However, the scholars mentioned that if you were to intend to pray Zuhr, five rak'ahs or three, this is invalid. You don't have to mention that you are praying Zuhr prayer four rak'ahs. You don't have to mention four rak'ahs, but you don't intend to pray Zuhr five rak'ahs or three rak'ahs. This is invalid. If you are praying an optional prayer, if it is associated with a specific time, like those associated with the five obligatory prayers, then you include this in the intention. So you might say in your heart, I now intend to pray Sunnat al-Zuhr. I now intend to pray Ratibat al-Zuhr, for instance. Ratiba or Sunnah. That's what is meant by it. For instance, Ad-Duha. The prayer of Ad-Duha is associated with a specific time. It's after sunrise until Zuhr time. That's its specific time. So it is associated with a specific time. Because it is associated with a specific time, you need to specify this in your intention.
So if you wake up in the morning, let us say you prayed Fajr in its due time, then you were reciting Quran until after sunrise. Now you want to pray Duha. That's the morning prayer. You would put in your heart the intention to pray Al-Duha. Like to say in your heart, I now intend to pray the Sunnah of Al-Duha. And this is highly recommended prayer. We'll talk about it later, inshaAllah Azza wa Jal. The Prophet sallallahu alayhi wa sallam mentioned that for every morning you wake up, it's recommended to offer a sadaqah type of donation or to perform a good deed for every joint in your body. Do you know how many joints you have in your body? 360. Then the Prophet sallallahu alayhi wa sallam said, for every tasbih you make, it will be classified as sadaqah. So if you say subhanallah, that's sadaqah. So out of the 360, you made one. وَبِكُلِّ تَحْمِيدَةٍ صَدَقَة. When you say alhamdulillah, that's sadaqah. You are making, you are offering. وَبِكُلِّ تَكْبِيرَةٍ صَدَقَة. When you say Allahu Akbar, so you're making sadaqah. وَبِكُلِّ تَهْلِيلَةٍ صَدَقَة. When you say La ilaha illallah, you're making sadaqah. When you bid the lawful, this is sadaqah. When you forbid the unlawful, there is sadaqah. Now, who is doing 360 sadaqahs every day? Then the Prophet sallallahu alayhi wa sallam said, what would suffice for all of this is to perform two rak'ahs of the duha prayer. So when you perform two rak'ahs of al-duha, as if you have offered 360 sadaqahs for every joint of your body. So you shouldn't miss out this recommended prayer. So if it is associated with a time, you need to mention the time. If it is associated with a reason, you need to mention the reason. Like what? Like the prayer for rain, Salatul Istisqa. This is only prayed when there is a reason. When there is drought, they pray the prayer for rain. So it is linked to a reason, not to a specific time, to a reason. When the drought happens, so it doesn't necessarily happen every year or every few months. Whenever it happens, like the eclipse of the sun and the moon, there is prayer that you pray, the prayer for the eclipse of the sun and the moon. So that is linked to a specific time or to a specific reason. Specific reason. Because it is related, linked to a specific reason, then you need to specify that reason. Such as to intend in your heart to pray the prayer for rain. So you mention the reason. The prayer for the eclipse of the sun, for the eclipse of the moon. You intend that in your heart because this is related to a reason. The intention in all the acts of worship is located in the heart. So you don't have to mention it by your tongue because it's in the heart. You must pass on your heart the intention to pray with the conditions that we mentioned. So that intention must pass on one's heart, not on one's tongue. It's insufficient to say it by your tongue only while not having the intention in your heart to pray. So it must be in your heart. It must be in your heart. And in order for
the intention to be valid, it must be accompanying the ones praying for the whole prayer. So it must not be interrupted for any reason. If one interrupts his intention while praying, such as to intend in his heart to leave out praying, that invalidates his prayer. So while praying, that intention, you intended at the beginning, but you shouldn't do anything that would interrupt this intention until you finish your prayer. So when you intend while praying that I want to interrupt my prayer, then it becomes interrupted. Even when you become hesitant whether or not you want to interrupt your prayer, that invalidates your prayer as well. So when you have the intention, let us say you were praying, then you heard people running away, and you started becoming hesitant. Should I interrupt my prayer or not? You had that hesitation. That interrupts your prayer. Or when you make interrupting your prayer contingent to the happening of something, such as, for instance, you see a snake approaching, you see a dog approaching from a distance. While you are praying, if you put in your heart the intention, if this dog or snake were to come very close to me, I will interrupt my prayer. By having this intention, your prayer becomes invalid. So you made the interruption of your prayer contingent to the happening of something. Or let us say, for instance, you are waiting for someone to come in, but then you started the prayer. While you are praying, if you have in your heart the intention that if that person were to come now and knock on the door, I will interrupt my prayer. So even if he doesn't come at that time, because you had this intention in this way, you put the intention of interrupting your prayer and you made it contingent upon the happening of something, your prayer becomes invalid. Same if you are waiting for a call from someone. If you put the intention to interrupt your prayer, if the phone rings, your prayer becomes invalid by this intention. Also, according to Imam Shafi'i radiallahu anhu, the intention must accompany the takbir. What does that mean? The opening takbir or takbiratul ihram, the one that you start your prayer with. Why it is called takbiratul ihram? Al-ihram means intention. So it's the takbir that you have the intention while saying it. That's why it's called takbiratul ihram. The first takbir, the opening takbir, the one that you start your prayer with. Because this takbir is the one that you start your prayer with, the intention must accompany the takbir. So while you are saying Allahu Akbar to start your prayer, you must establish the intention in your heart. Now this is according to Imam Shafi'i radiallahu anhu. Now, what about if someone has the intention in his heart just before saying Allahu Akbar? Like some people might stand on the prayer mat, put the intention to pray Zuhr prayer, then they say Allahu Akbar. So when saying Allahu Akbar, they didn't pass on their heart any intention, because the intention took place just before saying Allahu Akbar. This is according to Imam Malik radiallahu anhu, valid. The second integral, so we finished talking about the intention. The second integral
is to stand when able. When we say to stand when able, that's in the obligatory prayer. In the obligatory prayer, it's not optional whether to stand or to sit down. If you are able to stand, you must stand when performing the obligatory prayer. That's why we mentioned to you last week that praying the obligatory prayer on a camel or on the seat in the plane or in the bus is invalid. Because you are able to stand, then you have to stand. Then you have to stand. Imran ibn al-Husayn, one of the scholars of the companions, one of the righteous Muslims, he was highly ranked. He used to be visited by the angels. He's a great companion. Once he said, I was inflicted with a type of sickness, problem in the hemorrhoids. Well, he was facing problems praying while standing. So he asked the Prophet sallallahu alaihi wasallam, what should he do in the prayer? He's finding difficulty praying while standing. The Prophet sallallahu alaihi wasallam said to him, pray while standing. If you can't, then while sitting. If you can't, then on your side. This type of sickness sometimes could lead to one's death. It was mentioned that Imam Shafi'i radiallahu anhu died because of the hemorrhoids that led eventually to his death. Imran ibn al-Husayn bore this calamity for a period of time, and he used to be visited by the angels until they told him the only way to get relieved is by ironing the hemorrhoids. They get a piece of metal, heat it up, and they put it on the hemorrhoids. That's the only way you can get relieved from the pain he used to be experiencing. Now, as they say, the last medicine is ironing, using a hot metal and putting it on the injury. That's the last medicine you take. So this is the last resort one would do. And Imran ibn al-Husayn, because he couldn't at the beginning bear the pain from that, he accepted. So that type of treatment with hot metal to be placed on the hemorrhoids to be relieved, he accepted for that to be done. This is not haram, but it's disliked. It's not haram, it's disliked. And because of this, the angels stopped visiting him. Then he regretted. Although he didn't disobey Allah, he didn't commit a sin. It's disliked. For doing something that is disliked, then he regretted that. Then the angels went back to visiting him. So he asked the Prophet, as he was suffering from the hemorrhoids, the Prophet told him, pray while standing. If you are unable, then while sitting. If you are unable, then on your side. So one would not leave out praying. That's what is understood from this hadith. So even if you are in the hospital, on your bed, you can pray and you still have to pray. You can't standing while standing, then while sitting. You can't while sitting, while lying on your side, right or left, or on your back. And let us say, you can't move and you are laid down on your back. You can't move.
then by your head. By your head, you would lower your head and consider this as if you're making ruku'a, bowing. Then you lower your head more for sujood, prostration. If you can't even move your head, the scholar said, by your eyes. And you use your eyelids to express bowing and prostrating. So for bowing, you would close a bit your eyelids, slightly. And for prostration, you close them more. And even if you use that, closing your eyelids fully for prostration and less for bowing, this is valid. But you cannot use the gesture of closing your eyelids for bowing, because you haven't left anything for prostration to be more than this. You don't have to close your eyelids to express bowing and prostrating. For bowing, close a bit. For prostrating, close more. That's valid. What about you cannot do this? Then it's sufficient to pass all the integrals on your tongue. So while you are, you recite the Fatiha, and you imagine you are bowing now, you imagine you are prostrating, and so on. Even if you can't say anything, let us say your face is wrapped, you're burnt fully, your face is wrapped, and you are fixed to the bed, so you can't make any movement, you can't even recite anything by your tongue, still you have to pray. That's when you pass all the integrals on your heart. That's when you pass all the integrals on your heart. But not praying, that's not an excuse. Many people, if they go to the hospital for a few days, they stop praying. They stop praying. And look, that person, Imran ibn Husayn, was suffering from this disease, sickness, and he didn't stop praying. He asked the Prophet what should he do, and the Prophet guided him how to pray, because it's an obligatory prayer. So in the obligatory prayer, one must be standing if able, if not while sitting, if not while lying on his right or left side. Now when standing, he should be standing in a way that he is classified as standing, not bowing. Some people when praying, they bow out of humbleness. So they want to express the fear of Allah in their hearts. They want to concentrate and focus in the prayer. So they lower their body, they bow while standing. If they reach by their bowing the minimum of bowing, which is ruku', then that wouldn't be classified as sufficient for standing. But if you bend your back a bit, that's not classified as bowing. This is just little bit. Many people when praying, they lower the back a bit forward, but not to the extent of ruku'ah. Like this, it's not straight up, it's a bit curved, bent. This is valid. But to bend to the extent that it is classified as ruku'ah, that is insufficient in that case. The scholars also mentioned that if one is unable to stand unless he is helped by someone else, then he needs to ask for that person's help and stand in the prayer. They even said, if he cannot find someone to volunteer to help him
stand in praying, then he needs to hire someone to help him stand when praying. If he can find someone to be hired to help him perform the standing position up to what is called the market value fare for such a service. But let us say he asks of someone saying, I want you to help me in each prayer, help me stand when I'm praying. And that person said, yes, but I want $1,000 for each prayer. He cannot afford this. And this is way too expensive for such an act. So in that case, he can choose to sit down instead. But if he can find someone who is not asking for a very expensive price, and he is able to offer him the money, he would hire someone to help him perform the standing position. If he can stand, but he cannot perform ruku', bowing, or prostration sujood due to a problem in one's back, this could happen. Some people would have a severe problem in the back, like discs and the like. They cannot bend, they cannot bow, and they cannot perform prostration sujood, but they can stand up. So here they start the prayer while standing, and they recite the Fatiha while standing. Now, if they cannot bow for ruku' and prostrate for sujood, they can use a chair, for instance, and sit on the chair and lean forward for bowing. Then they will straighten up, then lean forward more for prostration sujood. And if they are praying while sitting, so they're performing the bowing while sitting, they need to make sure that the forehead is in front of one's knees. That's for bowing, for ruku'. So if you are praying on a chair, you don't just lean a little bit forward. No, you need to lean forward enough where your forehead will be in front of your knees. Then you straighten up. That's for i'tidal. Then you lean forward again more than what you have performed for ruku'. That will be classified for sujood. So all these cases that are mentioned here indicate that one should not leave out praying, even if he is sick. You are sick, you still have to pray. But there is a way to pray without harming yourself. Islam, or the Islamic rules, do not push anyone to harm himself. Allah said, لا يكلف الله نفسا إلا وسعها. Allah did not ordain upon us what we cannot tolerate. And for instance, fasting, it's an obligation. But what about if someone is unable to fast? He cannot tolerate fasting, then he is not obligated to fast. Very simple. One cannot pray while standing, then he can pray while sitting. All these cases that we have mentioned are in the obligatory prayer. The optional prayer, standing is optional. So if you are praying sunnah, optional prayer, it's optional to stand or to sit. So if you were to pray an optional prayer, you can sit on the floor and pray the sunnah prayer. I remember in some mosques,
where we used to pray Taraweeh, 20 rak'ahs, plus other sunnahs, plus witr in some mosques in the past. And the imam would recite a long recitation in the prayer. And some people want to join in. They start the first few rak'ahs while standing. Then they get tired. Especially imagine there are some old people. They can sit down and continue the rest of the Taraweeh prayer while sitting. But if you can stand, if you can pray while standing and you choose to sit down and pray while sitting, you receive half of the reward. You receive half of the reward. Although it's optional, but it's better to pray while standing. So if you choose to pray while sitting down, you can, but you receive half of the reward. The third is Takbiratul Ihram, saying Allahu Akbar, to start the prayer with. That's the opening takbir. And this is one of the integrals of the prayer. The Prophet sallallahu alayhi wa sallam said, Miftahu salah al-wudu. The key for the prayer is performing wudu. Wa tahrimuha at-takbir. The beginning of it is saying Allahu Akbar. Wa tahliluha at-taslim. The end of it is saying Assalamu alaykum. So this is how you start your prayer, by saying Allahu Akbar. Also, when the Prophet sallallahu alaihi wasallam saw a person who came to his mosque to pray and he wasn't praying properly, and after he finished he came to the Prophet to greet him, the Prophet sallallahu alaihi wasallam said to him, go back and pray, because you haven't prayed. What you have done is not a valid prayer. So he went back and did as he did in the first time. When he came back to the Prophet again said to him, go back and pray, because you haven't prayed. The Prophet thought he's not realizing what he's doing. Maybe he forgot, or he did something without realizing. So he sent him to the third time and he did the same. When the Prophet said to him in the last time, go back and pray because you haven't prayed, he said, I swear by Allah, who sent you truly to us, that I don't know how to pray except what you have seen me doing. That's all what I know. The Prophet didn't say to him, what's your intention, as some ignorant people say? Your intention is to come to the mosque and pray, Allah will accept it. No, he taught him how to pray from the beginning until the end. And he said to him, if you get up to pray, perform the wudu properly, then face the Qibla, then say Allahu Akbar. So he taught him from the beginning till the end. He didn't leave him without teaching him. But unfortunately, some ignorant people now, to cover up their ignorance, if they perform the prayer incorrectly and you tell them this is incorrect, this is not how you pray, that's invalid, they say to you, the consideration is by the intention. My intention is to pray, Allah will accept it. Where is that rule coming from? If your mother is in Lebanon and she's sick, and she calls you and she says, my son, I'm sick, I want to see you, then you want to visit your mom. You borrow money and you have the intention to go to please your mom, to visit your mom. But instead of buying a ticket to Lebanon, you bought a ticket to Hawaii. Will you end up in Lebanon visiting your mom? No, you will end up in Hawaii, you won't be able to go to Lebanon. So your intention wasn't enough. You took the wrong plane.
You ended up in another place. Yeah, but your intention was to be in that place. The intention is not enough. It's a major part, but it's not enough. Some people take this as an excuse because they don't want to learn. They want to remain ignorant. And they say, المهم النية يا شيخ, meaning the most important thing is the intention. If the intention is correct, then don't worry about the rest. Yeah, tell him, imagine you have heart problem. And they want to put you on the waiting list. So after 6 months, they want to do the operation for you. And I want to help you. I have a good intention towards you. I grab a book, read about open heart surgery, how they make it. Then I say to you, look, my intention is to help you. I know you might not withstand up to 6 months, so I want to do the operation for you. My intention is to help you. I bring whatever I have tools in the shed to do that operation for you. Would you accept it? He won't. He would say, yeah, I know you have a good intention, but keep the drill away from me. Keep the jigsaw away from me. I know you have a good intention, so the intention is not enough. It's not everything. It's important, but it's not everything. Some people, when they pray, they are ignorant. They pray incorrect. And if you were to teach them, they show arrogance. Instead of saying, Barakallahu feek, you are teaching me. Al-Hasan and Al-Husayn saw an old man performing wudu incorrectly. How they can advise him? And they are very young. He's an old man. Like these days, unfortunately, if that scenario happens, a little boy is telling an old man, your wudu is incorrect, then that person will say to him, you haven't hatched from the egg, and you're coming to teach me? This expression they use. Or they say, you are like my grandchildren. Now you are coming to teach me? This is arrogance. Al-Hasan and Al-Husayn were worried that this person might not accept, and how can we approach him? Then they came up with a very clever idea. They both went to him and they said to him, O Am, so it's said for respect, yani. Can you judge whose wudu is better, my wudu or my brother's wudu? So Al-Hasan performed wudu and Al-Husayn performed wudu, and that old man was watching. After they both finished, he said, I swear to God, your wudu is better than mine. So he learned from them indirectly, and they approached him in that way, and he wasn't stubborn or arrogant. He learned from them. So if someone advises you now, accept. Accept from him. Do not be arrogant, because these matters are learned. You need to sit as you are doing now. Sit in the mosque. Yeah, you might not feel comfortable in the way you are sitting. Keep moving from one side to another. Yeah, but this is the way to learn. This is the way to learn. So once you learn this, you can make sure you are performing the prayer properly. Now, in order for the takbir to be valid, certain things must be observed as well. First, to say Allahu Akbar in Arabic, if you are able. Allahu Akbar. Proper pronunciation. Not to say Allahu Akbar with ga. As you say garden, some people, if instead of saying Allahu Akbar, they say Allahu Akbar. This is invalid. So you say it in Arabic. Akbar, Allahu Akbar.
Now, if you say, instead of Allahu Akbar, you say, Ar-Rahman Ar-Rahim Akbar, this is invalid. If you say, Ar-Rahman Ar-Rahim Ajal, or Ar-Rabbu A'zam, not saying Akbar, this is invalid. However, the scholar said, if you say Allahu Al-Akbar, which means Allah is the greatest, Allahu Al-Akbar, that's still valid because it gives the same meaning. And the meaning of Allahu Akbar, Allah is the greatest. Allah is the greatest. If one says Allahu Akbar, he puts waw in between, this is invalid as well. Some people, and we used to see it on the walls, written on the walls, when they write Allahu Akbar, they put waw in between. See that Dhamma, we call it Allahu, Allahu. This is Dhamma, it's not waw in between. But some people, when they say Allahu Akbar, they say Allahu Akbar. And this is invalid meaning. Because to say Allahu Akbar, it means Allah and the greatest. وَلَعْيَازُ بِاللَّهِ It's a wrong meaning. So that waw should not be added in between. This invalidates one's takbir and consequently one's prayer is invalid. Now if he separates between the term Allah and the term Akbar with some words, if it's not a long interruption, the scholar said it remains valid, such as to say Allahu al-Jaleelu Akbar, Allahu al-Azeemu Akbar, that's valid. But if you interrupt it with a lengthy interruption, such as to say Allahu al-Lazhi la ilaha illa huwa al-Hayyu al-Qayyum al-Malik al-Quddus Akbar, that's a lengthy interruption. This is won't be classified as making takbir in that case. You are reciting something, so it's not classified as takbir. It went beyond the context of what takbir. Also, one should not change the meaning when pronouncing the word Allahu Akbar, such as some people, when saying Allahu Akbar, they extend the Hamza at the beginning of the glorified name, Allah, and they say it such as Allahu Akbar. When they say Allahu Akbar, this is a question. It would mean, is Allah the greatest? So it nullifies the meaning, as if he's doubting if Allah is the greatest or not. So see, it makes a different meaning. So this is invalid. And also, it's invalid to extend the letter ba when pronouncing it, such as to say Allahu Akbar. Some people say it in that way, Allahu Akbar. When they see something, they are shocked about something, astonished, they say Allahu Akbar. They extend the ba. Akbar, plural of kabar. Kabar is the big drum. So the meaning is totally different. That's why one needs to learn how to pronounce it properly. Allahu Akbar. Allahu Akbar. Not Akbar. Not Allahu Akbar by adding well. Not by saying Allahu Akbar. Not by saying Allahu Akbar. One should say it properly. Also, it is a condition for the validity of saying Allahu Akbar that you have to finish it while you are still considered
as standing. Because it's very common that when people come to the mosque a bit late and the imam already started the prayer and he went to ruku' bowing, they see the imam in the ruku', so they want to rush to start the prayer before he lifts up from ruku', from bowing. So what they say, as they are coming, they start the prayer like this. They say, Allahu Akbar. This is the opening takbir. So they haven't finished saying Allahu Akbar while fully standing. Rather, they continued it while in the bowing position. This is invalid. So this opening takbir is an integral. But the second takbir that you make for ruku' is not an integral. That's sunnah. We're going to talk about it, inshallah. So for instance, you make sure that you start your prayer by saying Allahu Akbar while you are still standing. Say Allahu Akbar, then go down to bowing. So even if you don't say Allahu Akbar afterwards, but the first takbir, which is the opening takbir, must be said while you are still standing. That's something very important. Even if you were to miss out one rak'ah, but at least your prayer is valid. But if you say Allahu Akbar while going to ruku', your whole prayer is invalid. But if you cannot catch up with the imam while he's still in the bowing position, ruku', you miss out this rak'ah. You make it up after the imam says, Assalamu alaikum. But this is better than invalidating your prayer. Now all these matters that we mentioned about saying Allahu Akbar is for the one who is able to say it in Arabic. But the one who is unable to say it and unable to learn, meaning his tongue does not help him to say it in Arabic. He cannot say it in Arabic. He's trying to learn, his tongue does not help him. Then he can translate it to his language in that case. But the one who is able to learn, he needs to learn. So if he is negligent about learning, let us say someone embraced Islam recently. Instead of starting to learn how to pray, he didn't learn. And he wasn't saying the takbir. He wasn't saying the takbir, or he was saying it but wrong, then his prayer is invalid. If he is able to learn, even if that will cost him that he needs to travel to another area where he can find someone to teach him, he needs to do as such. Also, there is something that we need to hint about, is that when saying Allahu Akbar, you should not listen to the whisperings of the devil sometimes, when he might tell you to repeat it because you haven't said it properly. Now you know yourself that you said it properly, you said Allahu Akbar. Then there is a devil that whispers in the prayer. He wants to distract you from focusing in the prayer. Then he whispers to you. This is from the devil. And he says to you, you didn't say it properly, repeat it. Then you say Allahu Akbar. Yeah, maybe you didn't pronounce the kaf properly. Then you say Allahu Akbar. Maybe the Hamza wasn't pronounced properly. Then you say Allahu Akbar. This is from the devil. And the scholars even said this type of waswasa, this is called waswas, yani from the whisperings of the devil. This type of waswasa, when one is inflicted with waswasa, either he's listening to the devil
or he has a problem in his mind, they said. So either could be an indication of a problem in his mind, or because he's ignorant, he's listening to the devil. Not only that, if he is praying in congregation and he is distracting those around him from focusing in the prayer because of his waswasa. Imagine someone is standing in the middle and you want to focus and he's saying, Allahu Akbar, Allahu Akbar, Allahu Akbar. If you want to recite, he will distract you from repeating, and distracting someone in the prayer is forbidden. That's why if someone is praying, we tell you not to raise your voice. Any distraction in such a case to the one praying is haram. So if someone is praying, you don't sing, you don't open a talk with someone next to you where he becomes distracted, he can't focus and concentrate in the prayer, it's haram to distract him. Some people as well, we're going to talk about this, about reciting Al-Fatiha. When reciting the Fatiha also, they have this type of waswas. They say, Bismillah, Bismillah, Bismillah, Bismillah. They keep saying Bismillah. The one next to them will be distracted. This is haram. Yeah, you said it, Bismillah. Why are you repeating, repeating, repeating? The devil whispers to him. So that's why he shouldn't listen to the devil. The fourth integral is to recite Al-Fatiha, and Bismillah ar-Rahman ar-Rahim is one of its verses. According to Imam Shafi'i radiyallahu anhu, Al-Fatiha is 7 verses. And Bismillah ar-Rahman ar-Rahim is one of its verses. So you do not skip saying Bismillah ar-Rahman ar-Rahim. This is according to Imam Shafi'i. So according to Imam Shafi'i, if you do not say Bismillah ar-Rahman ar-Rahim before saying the Fatiha, your recitation is invalid and your prayer is invalid. If you are praying behind someone who is following Hanafi school, do you know what they do? They say Bismillah ar-Rahman ar-Rahim in a low voice. Then they start Alhamdulillahi Rabbil Alameen. Just to let you know, it didn't mean he didn't say it. He says it, but in a low voice. That's if he's following Hanafi. Maliki doesn't say it at all. He doesn't consider it part of the Fatiha. Imam Malik radiallahu anhu did not consider saying Bismillah ar-Rahman ar-Rahim as part of the Fatiha. So according to him, that's very famous. If you go now to Tunisia, Algeria, Morocco, Libya, the all Malikis, if you go there, you see the Imam starts by saying Alhamdulillah Rabbil Alameen. They don't say Bismillah ar-Rahman ar-Rahim. That's very common. So Al-Shafi'i, according to the school of Imam Al-Shafi'i, Bismillah ar-Rahman ar-Rahim is one of the verses of the Fatiha. And the Prophet sallallahu alayhi wa sallam said, La salata liman lam yaqra bi Fatihat al-Kitab. Meaning the prayer of one is invalid if he doesn't recite Al-Fatiha. This is narrated by Al-Bukhari and Muslim. And the Prophet sallallahu alayhi wa sallam, when teaching the person who wasn't praying properly, said to him, say Allahu Akbar, then recite Al-Fatiha. From here, the scholars said, if one is able to recite Al-Fatiha, he has to recite it. Whether he is imam or ma'mum, whether he is leading the prayer or following the imam in the prayer, in both cases, he needs to recite the Fatiha. This is according to Imam Al-Shafi'i radiallahu anhu. Or if he is praying by himself, he needs to recite Al-Fatiha in all cases. According to the rest of the scholars, Hanafi, Maliki and Hanbali, if you are praying in congregation, then the recitation of the imam will be sufficient. So you don't have to recite Al-Fatiha after the imam. You just listen. This is according to the three scholars other than

put it in front of them so while praying they can look and they can read. Or they might ask someone to help them. He would stand next to them, say it, and they say after him. That's fine. But they do not translate it. When reciting the Fatiha, one has to make sure he pronounces all the letters and all the stressed letters as stressed. So if he misses out one of the letters, it's invalid. For instance, you say, إِيَّاكَ نَعْبُدُ وَإِيَّاكَ نَسْتَعِينَ. If he says, إِيَّاكَ نَعْبُدُ إِيَّاكَ نَسْتَعِينَ, so he missed out the word. That's invalid. If he misses out any of these stressed letters and were not pronounced by him as stressed, that's invalid. Like to say, إِيَّاكَ نَعْبُدُ إِيَّاكَ. إِيَّا in Arabic has a meaning. When you say, إِيَّاكَ نَعْبُدْ, we worship you, O Allah. That's the meaning of it. If you say, إِيَّاكَ, without stressing on the ya, in Arabic, al-iya is the light of the sun. So it will become as if you're saying, we worship the light of the sun. To that extent, the Arabic is rich. So you have to be careful when saying it, to say it properly. And if someone teaches you, you say to him, thank you, may Allah bless you for teaching me. You don't get upset. You don't get upset. If you're coming from overseas, you don't know English properly, you started learning. And you want to park your car in a place. If you were to ask someone by saying, can I park here, for instance, he's going to laugh at you. And if he loves you, he would say, don't say park, that's for dogs. Say park with P. Would you get upset if he teaches you? Would you say, no, I want to say it like this. Don't worry about me. I want to bark here, I want to bark there. It's none of your business. Would you say that? You won't. You will accept from him because that's for your benefit. Unfortunately, some people do not learn. If they were to recite the Fatiha, they don't recite it properly. If someone approaches them to tell them, look, you're saying it in a wrong way, he might look at you and say, you are complicated. I'm complicated because I'm teaching you how to say it properly. Some people are like that, unfortunately. So you need to observe all these. Sometimes the accents for the letters you need to take as well into consideration. Fatha, Dhamma, Kasra. When you say an'amta, an'amta, meaning what you have endowed upon us, O Allah, an'amta. If you were to say an'amtu, so you are referring to yourself as endowing on others, it changes the meaning. If you say an'amti, you are addressing a female. That's invalid as well. So even with these changes, you're not changing a letter completely, but you're changing the accent of the letter, the annotations on it. If it changes the meaning, the recitation is invalid, and consequently the prayer is invalid. If one intentionally says it in that way, that invalidates his prayer. If accidentally he said it in that way, he has to re-say it in the right one. So you were praying, you didn't mean to say an'amtu. It came out as an'amtu. You realize, you quickly say an'amta. You correct yourself and you continue. Your prayer is valid in that case. But if you

0: intentionally change these letters in the way they are pronounced in a way that changes the meaning, that invalidates your prayer. And you have to observe the order of the verses. You cannot mix up between the order of the verses. And you have not to interrupt between the words of the Fatiha or the ayahs of the Fatiha with more than the period of time that you might need for taking a breath. So if you say, Bismillah ar-Rahman ar-Rahim, Alhamdulillahi Rabbil Alameen, then you take a breath, Ar-Rahman ar-Rahim. So that period of time you were silent in it and you weren't reciting is to catch your breath. That's needed. But for instance, you were saying, Alhamdulillahi Rabbil Alameen, and you heard a voice in the background. So you remain silent. You started listening. Is that my neighbor? Is that someone, a stranger in my backyard? And you kept on listening. You stopped recitation. Then you want to continue now. No, you have to go back to the beginning. Because you interrupted between the verses with a lengthy interruption and it's not needed. Now, even the scholar said that if you were to say you sneeze while reciting the Fatiha, and when you sneeze, it's recommended to say what? Alhamdulillah. Yeah, but if you are praying, if you say Ihdina as-sirat wal-mustaqim, then you sneeze. If you say Alhamdulillah, you cannot now start, continue Sirat al-lazina an'amta alayhim. You interrupted the progression, the sequence of the verses. Now you have to go back to the beginning and start the Fatiha all over again. And for instance, if you are reciting Al-Fatiha, and you know when the Muazzin starts the Azan, and when he says, Allahu Akbar, Allahu Akbar, so you repeat after him by saying, Allahu Akbar, Allahu Akbar. Let us say you are praying, reciting the Fatiha, and you heard him saying, Allahu Akbar, Allahu Akbar. Then you say, Allahu Akbar, Allahu Akbar. While reciting the Fatiha, that interrupts the sequence in the verses. So you have to start all over again. The scholar said, there are exemptions, such as saying Ameen with the Imam, because it is Sunnah to say Ameen with the Imam. So if he, the Imam, started the Fatiha and he was towards the end of it, and you are praying behind the Imam and you started the Fatiha as well, and you said, for instance, Ihdina as-sirat wal-mustaqim, and the Imam said, Wala ad-dallin, here it's Sunnah to say with the Imam, Ameen, with the Imam simultaneously. So it is Sunnah to say Ameen with the Imam. So if your Ta'meen agrees with Ta'meen of Malaika and the Imam, that's recommended. There is benefit in it. So saying Ameen does not interrupt the sequence of the verses of the Fatiha. That's an exemption. That's an exemption. But if you sneeze and you say Alhamdulillah, then you have to start all over again. You don't have to say it. If you do so, you have to start the Fatiha all over again. So these are some of the important matters pertaining to saying Al-Fatiha. Now, if one is unable to say Al-Fatiha at all, he cannot pronounce, he is unable to learn, then the scholar said he would recite other verses that are equivalent to the verses of the Fatiha, not less. If he cannot even recite any of the Quran, like one of the companions came to the Prophet sallallahu alaihi wasallam telling him, O Messenger of Allah, I cannot learn the Quran. Teach me something that I would say in the prayer that would be sufficient instead of reciting Al-Fatiha or other verses. And the Prophet said to him, say, Subhanallah, walhamdulillah, wa la ilaha illallah, wallahu akbar, wa la hawla wa la quwwata illa billahi al-aliyyi al-azim. If he cannot recite any of the Quran. And as we mentioned, the letters should not be less than the letters of the Fatiha. If he can recite part of the Fatiha, but not all of it, the scholar said he will recite this part that he can, and for the rest he would make zikr, equivalent to the letters of the Fatiha. These are some of the rules pertaining to these integrals. Inshallah, we'll continue next week. We ask Allah to increase our knowledge, benefit us with the knowledge we are acquiring. Ameen, and Allah knows best. We say La ilaha illallah 3 times.
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2: 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them. Dear brothers and sisters in Islam, let us first have the proper intention in our hearts to attend the lesson for the obedience of Allah subhanahu wa ta'ala. Imam Abu Ja'far al-Tahawi, may Allah raise his rank, said in his Aqeedah, which he named Aqeedat Ahl al-Sunnah wal-Jama'ah. So this is the belief of all Muslims who are known as Ahl al-Sunnah wal-Jama'ah. He said, good and evil are destined for the slaves. Now, before mentioning this expression, previously Imam Abu Ja'far al-Tahawi talked about this matter in detail. However, he repeated it here to emphasize on the issue of preordainment and destiny, along with giving the people the choice and will. And that summarizes the belief of Ahl al-Sunnah wal-Jama'ah regarding this case. Many people would say, does the slave have a free will? Or he is obliged and he doesn't have any will at all? The belief of Ahl al-Sunnah wal-Jama'ah is that the slave has a will, but it is under the will of Allah. And that is summarized by this ayah, وَمَا تَشَاءُونَ إِلَّا أَن يَشَاءَ اللَّهِ So, وَمَا تَشَاءُونَ Allah attributed the will to the slaves. So you have a will. إِلَّا أَن يَشَاءَ اللَّهِ So that will is subject to the will of Allah Azza wa Jal. What does that mean? That means because everything is predestined, whatever you do has been predestined for you by the will and destiny of Allah Azza wa Jal. If you were to do something tomorrow, what do you say? I will go to that place, insha'Allah. So use that phrase, insha'Allah. You restrict your statement by saying insha'Allah because your will won't be fulfilled if Allah Azza wa Jal didn't will for you to be able to fulfill that will. So you might say, I'll go to work at 7 o'clock, insha'Allah. Now you might wake up at 8 o'clock, so you don't go at 7, because what has been predestined for you is to go to work at 8 o'clock, not at 7. That's why you always refer to the will of Allah Azza wa Jal. And that's the meaning of this statement. Everything is predestined by Allah Azza wa Jal, and the slaves have their own will, but that will is not independent from the will of Allah Azza wa Jal. Rather, we say whatever Allah Subhanahu wa Ta'ala willed for it to be, it shall be. Whatever Allah Subhanahu wa Ta'ala did not will for it to be, it shall never happen. This is what the Prophet taught one of his daughters. Then that expression, "Ma shaa Allahu kan, wa ma lam yasha lam yakun," became widespread amongst the nation. The ability with which the deed occurs is simultaneous with the deed. An example of what is related to this ability is the tawfiq, which must not be attributed to the creation. As to the ability in terms of health, power, mastery, and soundness of instruments, it is present prior to the deed, and the religious orders are relevant to it. As in the saying of Allah, لا يكلف الله نفسا إلا وسعها. It means Allah does not require of anyone to do what is beyond one's ability. So here the scholars would talk about the ability. They say the ability is of two types, before the deed, and the ability that is simultaneous with doing that deed. The ability that is before the deed, that's what they refer to as being able to do something. Like, you are able to come to the mosque and pray and sit down in the lesson. You have this ability. This ability is existent before coming to the mosque and praying and before sitting in this session. You have this ability. Now, Allah subhanahu wa ta'ala did not ordain upon His slaves what is beyond their abilities. Rather, all the obligations are within the range of our ability. So, for instance, when we fast the whole month of Ramadan, that's within the range of our ability. Even when you know that when the child reaches the age of 7 lunar years, his guardian would order him to fast. So although you might look at this child as he's still very young, however, Allah subhanahu wa ta'ala did not ordain such a thing upon the parents if it is beyond the ability of the child. That's why we find that in certain cases, when one is unable to fast due to sickness, he is not obligated to fast. That's why when the Prophet referred to Hajj, performing pilgrimage, he said, لِمَنْ اسْتَطَاعَ إِلَيْهِ سَبِيلًا, for whomever is able to perform it. So the one who is able to perform Hajj, he satisfies the conditions, is obligated to perform Hajj. The one who is able to fast is obligated.

You count on your back, lying on your back. Then you lift your head up and you lower it down for ruku', lower it more for sujood. If you can't move your head and hands, you are in bed in the hospital, then by your eyes you can make the ruku' and sujood. You close a bit of your eyes, the eyelids, close them a bit for ruku'. Then you open as if you went up. Then for sujood, you close them more. You can't even move your eyelids because they are wrapped, let us say, by your mouth. You can't by your mouth, by your heart. You pass all the integrals of the prayer on your heart, but you pray in the end. So you have, based on your ability, the obligations are ordained upon you. The obligations are ordained upon you. This is the ability that precedes fulfilling the act. That is the ability that precedes fulfilling the act. It comes before the act. However, the ability which is simultaneous with performing the deeds, Allah Ta'ala creates this ability to do these deeds. And this is what is called the inner ability. In other words, we call this tawfiq. Tawfiq, creating the ability in the slave to obey. That's called a tawfiq. On the other side, creating in the slave the ability to disobey, this is called al-khizlan. Al-tawfiq and al-khizlan are from Allah Azza wa Jalla. I'll repeat. Al-tawfiq, creating the ability in the slave to obey. That is simultaneous with performing the deed. Like when you want to pray, prior to praying, you find yourself able to get up, make wudu, and pray. So this ability, that is before the act, before performing the deed. Upon performing the deed, simultaneously, you are finding yourself making ruku', making sujood. This ability to perform the act of obedience is called at-tawfiq. Allah creates it in the slave. Allah creates it in the slave at the time of performing that good deed. And they call it the inner ability. The ability exists in the person at the moment the deed is done. Allah does not require any person to do what lies beyond his apparent ability. And that is what is mentioned in the Quran in Surah Al-Baqarah. لا يكلف الله نفسا إلا وسعها. We are not obligated to do something that is beyond our ability. All the obligations are within the range of our ability. Then he said, the deeds of the slaves are the creation of Allah and are acquired by the slaves. A small sentence, but that can be discussed and elaborated in sessions. That summarizes the belief of Ahl Sunnah wal Jama'ah. He said, the deeds of the slaves are the creation of Allah and are acquired by the slaves. You as a slave have the ability to obey and to disobey. If I were to offer you two cups, one is full of orange juice, the other is full of alcohol. If you were offered these two cups, you'll find yourself able, that's the ability, to grab the cup of orange juice and drink it. You have the ability to grab the cup of alcohol and drink it. So you have the ability to obey

0: and to disobey. So you have will, you have this ability as well. If you choose to drink the cup of orange juice, you are not blamed. You are not sinful. But if you choose to drink the cup of alcohol, you are blamed and you deserve to be punished. But that drinking in itself is not created by you. It is acquired by you, but it is a creation of Allah. Because nothing happens in this universe without the will of Allah, without the knowledge of Allah, without the creating of Allah Azza wa Jalla. We mentioned everything is predestined, preordained by Allah Azza wa Jalla, according to the knowledge of Allah Azza wa Jalla, and according to His will. So it is created by Allah Azza wa Jalla. Now it was inexistent. It happened, it became what? Existent. Now to bring it from the state of non-existent to the state of existence, what do we call this? Creating. Creating. So once this action has come into existence, so that means it has been created, it needs a creator. You can't say the slave is the creator because you are equaling yourself with Allah. And this is associating a partner with Allah. If one says the slave himself creates his own actions, that means they equaled all the slaves with Allah Azza wa Jalla. They gave them the attribute of creating, which is an attribute specific to Allah Azza wa Jalla. That's what the Mu'tazila in the past believed in, by which they deviated from the path of Al-Sunnah wal-Jama'ah, and they were deemed blasphemers by the scholars of Islam because of such a belief. That's one of their false beliefs, that they believe that the slave creates his own actions. They don't believe that Allah is the creator of our actions. Now, based on their sick mentality and wrong analysis, they said, if Allah is the creator of our actions, why would Allah judge us on the day of judgment? This is how they thought of this case. So they attributed the creating to themselves, and they said, so we create our actions. So they wanted, as they claimed, to clear Allah Azza wa Jalla from being unjust. That's what they thought. They attributed weakness to God, and they called themselves the creators as well. The scholars of Ahl-Sunnah wal-Jama'ah said, if the human being himself is created by Allah, his actions are created by Allah for a greater reason. Who is your creator? Who is your creator? Allah is your creator. Allah created your body. Allah created your heart. Your heart beats by the will of Allah, by the creating of Allah. That is all by the creating of Allah Azza wa Jalla. You are created by Allah. If the body is created by Allah, the actions are created by Allah for a greater reason. Meaning, in priority, if you look at it, which are more, the actions or the body itself? The body is greater than the actions, because that's the body, the entity, that's the origin. However, the actions are something that would occur, the occurrences to that body. The body is created by Allah. So the occurrences are created by Allah as well. Is that clear? So this is what the scholar said. We do not create our deeds. Rather, we acquire. What does that mean, we acquire? As I mentioned, if they put two cups for you, one filled with orange juice, the other is filled with alcohol, you acquire the deed. You intend to extend your hand and grab the cup of orange juice. Then you drink. You will say, you have acquired this deed. If it's a good deed, you'll be rewarded for. If it's a bad deed, you deserve to be punished for it. And that's the meaning of the ayah. لَهَا مَا كَسَبَتْ وَعَلَيْهَا مَا اكْتَسَبَتْ. Every self will be rewarded for the acts it acquired, the acts of goodness it acquired, and will be held accountable, meaning deserve to be tortured, for the acts of disobedience it acquired. So that's, in general, this is how we summarize it. We acquire the deeds, we don't create the deeds. Who is the creator of our deeds? Allah. Who is the creator of this whole universe? Allah. There is no speck that moves in the universe or a leaf of a tree that falls off except by the will and the creating of Allah Azza wa Jal. Allah Ta'ala said, وَخَلَقَ كُلَّ شَيْءٍ. Allah created everything. For someone to say, no, Allah didn't create everything. Allah created our bodies, but not like our actions. Allah created the entities, but not the occurrences. So he is claiming that there is other than Allah who created and who creates. And which is more, the entities or the occurrences? Which is more? The entities or the occurrences? The occurrences are more. Like you are one. So that's one body, one entity. But how many actions do you do? A lot of actions. So you have one body, but you have thousands of occurrences that are performed by this body. So whoever claims that Allah is the creator of the entities only, but not the actions, the actions are created by the slave, that would mean that the slave creates more than Allah creates. That's why the scholars of Ahl Sunnah wal Jama'ah classified the Mu'tazila as Mushrikeen, meaning they associated partners with Allah by claiming that the slave creates his own actions, wal'ayyazu billah. So what do? In the end, we acquire. That's why sometimes you want to do something, you direct your intention towards it, and you do all the means to make it happen, but it doesn't happen because you don't create it. I'll give you one example. Someone was born sick. His father is very, very, very rich. They said to him, we need to replace something for him, one of the organs, in order to survive. His father would call many professors to supervise this operation for the child. He would bring the, would use the latest technology in medication and the like. He would follow all the means to make his son survive. But in the end, the son would die. So although he acquired, he was acquiring the survival of his son. He took all the means. But whatever Allah willed, that what shall happen. Even if you were to bring all people together, That's why if you understand this concept, I'm telling you, you become relaxed in this life. The Prophet sallallahu alaihi wasallam said to his cousin, know firmly that if all the human beings and all jinn were to come together to benefit you with something, they won't be able to accept with what Allah predestined for you. And if they all were to come together to harm you with something, they won't be able to accept with what Allah predestined for you. That's it. That's our belief. That will diminish your fear from the enemies. When you say, even if they were to harm me, if Allah didn't will for me to be harmed, then they won't be able to. Everything is predestined by Allah subhanahu wa ta'ala. This is the belief of the Muslims. So when you move your hand, yeah, you can see I'm moving it by my own will. But that movement is not created by you. I'll give you one more example to wrap it up, as they say, to finish it. Every one of you now left his work, his house, and he came to the lesson. Isn't this a voluntary act? Yes, it is voluntary act. You chose to come to the lesson. So you put on your clothes, you went to the car, you started it up, and you came here, and you walked inside the mosque, and you sat down. All these actions are by you, acquired by you. But if I ask you now, how many steps did you make from your home to here? Or even from outside, to make it easier. From outside the mosque to inside the mosque. Until you chose a spot and you sat in it. How many steps did you make? Do you know? You don't know. How long each stride was from the moment you left the car till you sat inside the mosque? Maybe 130 centimeters, maybe 129, 128, whatever. How long each stride was, you don't know. So if you don't know how many steps you've made, you don't know how far each stride went to, how could you be the creator of these strides and these steps? You are not the creator. You don't know about them. And Allah Ta'ala said, أَلَا يَعْلَمُ مَنْ خَلَقَ وَهُوَ اللَّطِيفُ الْخَبِيرُ. So that's a condition to be the creator of something. You need to know everything about it. So if you don't know everything about it, you can't be the creator of it. Who knows everything about you? Allah. Who knows everything about your steps? Allah. So Allah is your creator and Allah is the creator of your actions. You do not create your actions. What do we say in the Islamic terminology? You do what? You acquire. And that's the meaning of the ayah. لَهَا مَا كَسَبَتْ not لَهَا مَا خَلَقَتْ. Allah said, لَهَا مَا كَسَبَتْ. For it, that's for one's rewards to be received in the hereafter. مَا كَسَبَتْ what it acquired of good deeds. وَعَلَيْهَا مَكْتَسَبَتْ also one is blamed for the bad deeds he acquired. So Allah subhanahu wa ta'ala attributed to the slaves what? The acquisition of the deeds. What is it? The acquisition of the deeds, not the creating of the deeds. The deeds are created by Allah. Allah said, وَاللَّهُ خَلَقَكُمْ وَمَا تَعْمَلُونَ وَاللَّهُ خَلَقَكُمْ وَمَا تَعْمَلُونَ. Allah created you and created your deeds as well. So you need to differentiate between a creating and acquiring. Acquiring the deed is attributed to, let me hear it from you, acquiring the deed is attributed to the slaves. Creating the deeds is attributed to Allah. So that is acquiring and that is creating. I acquire the deed, but I don't create it. I acquire the deed, but I don't create it. That's the belief of Ahl-Sunnah wal-Jama'ah. Allah Ta'ala has not ordered the slaves except with what which they can do. And they must not be obligated by others to do except what Allah ordered them to do. This is the explanation of La hawla wa la quwwata illa billah. The ability, we say, no one has the ability to be artful, to move or to shift away from disobeying Allah except with the help of Allah. And no one has the strength to perform obedience to Allah and stay firm to it except with the tawfiq of Allah Azza wa Jal, the guidance of Allah Azza wa Jal. The Prophet sallallahu alayhi wa sallam explained the meaning of La hawla wa la quwwata illa billah. See, when you say this term is very beneficial. Whenever you say La hawla wa la quwwata illa billah, a tree will be planted for you in paradise. Its trunk is made of gold. So whenever you say La hawla wa la quwwata illa billah, when the Prophet sallallahu alayhi wa sallam ascended to the skies, he met with Prophet Ibrahim in the seventh sky. Prophet Ibrahim alayhi salam advised the Prophet saying, tell your nation to plant in paradise a lot of palm trees with golden trunks. And the Prophet said, and what are they? He said, tell them to say, La hawla wa la quwwata illa billah. La hawla wa la quwwata illa billah. It was mentioned in the hadith as well that this term, La hawla wa la quwwata illa billah, benefits for about 90 problems. The least is depression. The least. So if you have depression, say La hawla wa la quwwata illa billah. If you have bad whisperings from the devil, say La hawla wa la quwwata illa billah. Say it 1,000 times a day. Say it, keep saying it. It helps a lot. If you find yourself losing your temper easily, say La hawla wa la quwwata illa billah. Train yourself to say, it's not hard. La hawla wa la quwwata illa billah. Now the Prophet sallallahu alayhi wa sallam explained that La hawla wa la quwwata illa billah. It means no one has the ability to avoid sinning except with the protection of Allah. And no one has the ability to obey except with the help of Allah. Had Allah not willed for you to be able to come to the mosque tonight and attend this session, you won't be able to. You wouldn't have been able to, no matter what you do. So that's why Allah is the one who gives some slaves the ability to obey. Creating this ability in the slave at the time of doing the act simultaneously, we call this at-tawfiq. Creating the ability in the slave at the time of disobeying Allah Azza wa Jal, we call this al-khizlan. But prior to doing this act, whether it is good or bad, we as slaves usually have the ability to obey and to disobey. We have it. And for that ability we are accountable. So when we perform the deed, We are acquiring the deed, but we don't create it. That's why I'll give you one example. The knife, what does it do usually? It cuts. So if you have a sharp knife and you put it on a piece of meat and you draw it on it, it cuts that piece of meat. Prophet Ibrahim alayhi salam was ordered to slaughter his son Ismail. Allah subhanahu wa ta'ala, to show the patience and the level of obedience of Prophet Ibrahim alayhi salam, and that the prophets are the best examples amongst the creations, Allah azza wa jal ordered him to slaughter his son. He never hesitated. He took his son with a knife and a rope, and he said to him, let's go to make some offering to Allah azza wa jal. They went. When they went far away from the house, his son looked around and he said to his dad, oh my father, I can't see any offering, meaning like sheep or the like. All what he has in his hand, the rope and the knife. Then Prophet Ibrahim alayhi salam told him, oh my son, I've been ordered. He saw a revelation in the dream. So if they see a dream, that means it's part of the revelation. He told him, I received in my revelation that I have to slaughter you. Imagine, just imagine this scene between the father and the son. The son who was raised in the best Islamic way, how to obey Allah, how to obey Allah. He came from the back of a prophet, one of the best prophets as well. He's the second best after Prophet Muhammad sallallahu alayhi wasallam. He said to his father, oh my father, do whatever you have been ordered to do. You'll find me, inshallah, amongst those who are patient. Then he requested something. He said, oh my father, tie me up tightly and firmly so I won't shake when you slaughter me. And when you want to draw the knife on my neck, do it fast so I won't suffer a lot. And make sure you keep your clothes away from me so they won't be contaminated with my blood, because if my mom sees this, she would be sad. That was his request. Then he hugged him and he started kissing him. And he said to him, you are a good example of the son who helps his father to obey Allah Azza wa Jal. He put him on his side, he tied him up, he brought the knife, put it on his neck, and he started drawing the knife on the neck, but it never cut. As if, like to make you understand it, if I put my hand on my palm like this and I draw it like this, I don't feel with any cutting. So the son never felt anything of cutting. Then he said to his father, push harder. And he tried, it didn't cut. Then he said to his father, stab me with it. And whenever he tries, in one of the narrations, it would flip. So he had the knife in his hand, it sharpened, he put it on the neck, he started drawing the knife on the neck that is very soft skin and flesh underneath it, but he wasn't able to slaughter it. This is because he does not create the slaughtering. Although he acquired this act, he acquired it. He took the rope, he took the knife, he went out, he took his son, he's acquiring the deed. When he tried to slaughter his son, he was unable. He didn't succeed because he doesn't create the cutting. Who is the creator of cutting? Allah. So the knife also does not create. So the knife does not create cutting when it cuts. Rather, Allah is the creator of cutting in the knife when it cuts. And the person who is holding the knife is not the creator of cutting. And the proof for this is Ibrahim alayhi salam had a sharp knife, and he tried, he followed all the steps to slaughter his son, but he was unable to. Then Jibreel alayhi salam came down from paradise with a big ram. In paradise there are sheep. Many people don't know this. In paradise there are sheep. So he brought a big ram that was grazing in paradise for years. Big one. And he brought it down to Prophet Ibrahim alayhi salam, and he told him that you have fulfilled the order of Allah Azza wa Jal. You showed your level of obedience to Allah. It's a big test. It's a very big test. But he fulfilled, he didn't hesitate to perform the order of Allah Azza wa Jal. He used the same knife. Now the same person, the same knife, he put it on the neck of that ram and he was able to slaughter it. This is proof that the person does not create the act. The knife does not create the act of cutting. Rather, the creator of cutting in the knife when it cuts is Allah Azza wa Jal. Is Allah Azza wa Jal. So we don't create our deeds, we acquire our deeds. That's the difference between these two. Imam al-Nasafi, who is a Hanafi scholar as well, in his Aqidah, called Al-Aqidah al-Nasafiyya as well, in his Aqidah he gave an example. He said, to explain the fundamental of Ahl-Sunnah wal-Jama'ah, one of the fundamentals of the belief of Ahl-Sunnah wal-Jama'ah, that Allah is the creator of everything. He said, if one grabs a stone and throws it at a window, glass, and he breaks the glass, then the act of throwing and the breaking in the window that took place and the result of the breaking afterwards, all created by Allah Azza wa Jalla. So as a slave, you acquire the deed, you don't create the deed. That's what Ahl Sunnah wal Jama'ah said. The Mu'tazila said, the slave creates his own deed, his own act. And they called themselves creators, walayyazu billah, and they blaspheme by this. We gave you in the past, we explained about this, when we mentioned that one of the Mu'tazila lift one leg up and he said to one from Ahl Sunnah wal Jama'ah, see, I'm the one who created the lifting. So he stood on one leg. He said, I'm the one who created the lifting. That one from Ahl Sunnah said to him, if you are the one who created the lifting, lift the other one. And he silenced him. Another one brought an apple and he cut it in half. And he said, see, I'm the one who created the cutting. Then that one from Ahl Sunnah said to him, so put it back together as it was. If you are the creator of cutting, you should be able to put it back together as it was. And he silenced him as well. Very simple. But those people are ignorant. They say, they question. They say, why Allah Azza wa Jal didn't make all the slaves believers. Allah is not questioned about what He does. Rather, we, the slaves, are questioned. Allah created Iblis, Satan, and Allah knows by His eternal knowledge that Iblis will be the head of evil. But Allah created him. Allah created snakes, and they harm us. Allah created scorpions, and they harm us. So we don't have the right to question Allah Azza wa Jalla to say, why? Why, oh Allah, why you created this? As in objection, we are not allowed to. So even if you were to be inflicted with a calamity, you have a car accident, then your daughter got sick, then your son, something happened to him in one day, you don't have the right to object to Allah's will, as some ignorant people, wal-iyadhu billah, say, why me? You know, they say that term, why me? So some of them, they say it as an objection, and whoever objects to Allah blasphemes. But some people might understand from that term, why me, and why this is happening to me? What did I do, which is a sin, that I deserved to have all these inflictions because of them? So he's asking about the reason why he's getting inflicted with these inflictions. So they say in that context, whoever means it in that context does not blaspheme. But the one who means it in a way of objecting to the predestining of Allah Azza wa Jal, then this is blasphemous. Then Imam Abu Ja'far al-Tahawi, may Allah raise his rank, said, in the supplication and charities of the living, there is a benefit for the dead. Allah Ta'ala is the one who answers the supplications and fulfills the needs. So this is according to the scholarly consensus of Ahl Sunnah wal Jama'ah, that the dead people, we're talking about the believers, the dead believers can be benefited by the charities and the good deeds of the living. How? You might do something charitable deed, you dedicate that reward of that good deed to that dead person. That dead person in the grave will be benefited by it. You might give in charity, make a donation, and you say, oh Allah, I want you to reward so and so who is dead with the rewards of this good deed. I'm dedicating this reward to him. So that reward will go to him. He will be benefited, even he already died and he is in his grave. In the hadith, it is mentioned that while one is in the grave, he will receive like presents of enjoyments, and he will exclaim where they are coming from, and it will be said to him, this is from the istighfar of your son for you. Meaning your children are doing istighfar for you, asking Allah to forgive you. That's when you say, رَبِّ اغْفِرْ لِي وَلِوَالِدَيَّ. When you ask Allah to forgive your parents, your Muslim parents, so by asking Allah to forgive them, while they are in their graves, they will receive enjoyments, like presents for them, and this is from the istighfar. So the istighfar will benefit the person who dies. Not only istighfar. The Prophet sallallahu alaihi wasallam passed by two graves, and he mentioned that they are getting tortured. Then he grabbed a moist branch of a palm tree green, split it in half, put one piece here, one piece there. What did he say? لَعَلَّهُ يُخَفَّفُ عَنْهُمَا. Maybe that will ease the punishment, because they are getting punished. مَا لَمْ يَيْبَسَا. Until they get dry. Because once it is moist, green, it praises Allah Azza wa Jal. That green plant praises Allah. If by the praisings of a plant on a grave, the Prophet hoped that the punishment will be eased for that person. So what about if a Muslim stands before the grave and recites Quran for the dead, he will definitely be benefited. This is the scholarly consensus. They all agreed on this. It's not haram. You can go to the grave and you can recite Quran. But those people who are always in the opposite direction, in the wrong way, they say it's haram to recite Quran for the dead. Where did they get that from? The Prophet sallallahu alaihi wasallam said, اقرأوا ياسين على موتاكم. Recite Surah Yasin for your dead. Narrated by Ibn Hibban, who classified it as sahih. That's one thing. Imam al-Suyuti authored a book called Sharh al-Sudur. In this book, he mentioned that Imam al-Shafi'i radiallahu anhu said, if a person were to recite the whole Quran, it would be my favorite option. The whole Quran for the dead, not only one surah, the whole Quran. Imam Ali radiallahu anhu mentioned as well, as narrated by As-Suyuti, that it is rewardable to go to the graveyard and recite Surah Al-Ikhlas, قُلْ هُوَ اللَّهُ أَحَدْ, 11 times for the dead. He will be benefited by it. In the hadith that is narrated by At-Tabarani, At-Tabarani narrated this hadith, that when a Muslim person dies, then you should rush to bury him, meaning don't delay him. Pray for him the funeral prayer, of course, wash him, shroud him, pray for him the funeral prayer, and rush to bury him and recite next to his head the beginning of Surah Al-Baqarah or Al-Fatiha, Fatiha al-Kitab, next to his head, and next to his feet, the end of Surah Al-Baqarah. This is what the Prophet said. But you saw those people, narrow-minded ones, if they go and they bury someone, they don't say anything. They believe it's haram to recite the Quran for the dead. It's not haram. The Prophet sallallahu alaihi wasallam instructed the Ummah to do such a thing. Muslims around the world, they do such a thing now. But those people, subhanAllah, if you want to find them, you look to the opposite direction. So this is the belief of Ahl-Sunnah wal-Jama'ah regarding reciting the Quran for the dead. It's not forbidden. The Prophet sallallahu alaihi wasallam instructed us to recite Al-Fatiha next to his head and the end of Surah Al-Baqarah also next to his feet. Imam Ali radiallahu anhu instructed that we recite Al-Ikhlas 11 times. Imam Shafi'i radiallahu anhu even considered it more rewardable to recite the whole Quran for the added person. So this is something that the scholars of Islam agreed on. Also the hadith of the Prophet, اقرأوا ياسين على موتاكم, narrated by Ibn Hibban. By this we conclude our lesson for tonight. We ask Allah Azza wa Jal to make our end as pious Muslims and righteous Muslims. Ameen. And Allah knows best. We say La ilaha illallah 3 times. La ilaha illallah.
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0: we will be talking about supporting students with learning difficulties. We'll be focusing on what schools do to provide help to the students. Now, with learning difficulties, there is sometimes a major misconception about what a learning difficulty is, and a lot of people tend to go to the, because we're talking about a spectrum and a wide range of how individuals might find it difficult to learn in certain ways. So usually it's when somebody's affected by how they acquire, process and retain information. So there are examples such as dyslexia. And again, with dyslexia, there are different forms of that. So there is something else called Erlen syndrome, for example, where it's very easy to find this problem. Well, sometimes some people are not aware. And that's why today's show is so important, I think, for a lot of people, because a lot of people are not aware of how something very simple may affect their child as they're learning and going throughout school. An example of that is something like Erlen syndrome, where it's not a visual thing, and usually behavioral optometrists diagnose something like Erlen syndrome, and a lot of people mistake it for dyslexia. And with that, it means that they can see, but what happens is the processing of it, it means there's some sort of processing that doesn't happen the same way as a lot of other people. And they may, for example, see the white between the words on the page more than what they see on the page, the child. And then that's when we think that they can't read, because we might see a lot of children reading with their fingers and they need their fingers a lot to read, whereas all it takes is for them to have a diagnosis and then get a pair of glasses that have special filters on them and help them to read much more easily. So these difficulties range. They then may be ADHD, it could be auditory processing, so the way they may hear as well, but they don't reflect in any way a lack of intelligence, but in fact, all it needs is different teaching approaches. When I say teaching approaches, that could happen both at school and in the home. So that's why we don't want to be afraid, and we want to raise awareness of helping our kids as much as possible. Now, schools follow specific guidelines and criteria to identify these things, and the Disabilities Act makes sure that schools ensure that students with disabilities have access to education. Now, that again is helped when parents do go and find help for their children. And we'll touch on that a lot more, I think, a little bit later. In terms of how there's something that schools need to follow as well. Without getting too technical, it's called NCCD, and that's where we have a certain criteria that we need to follow. It's an initiative that helps schools identify the level of adjustment. Now, that means how we might adjust things for students in helping them and making sure we give the right support. So we, teachers and schools, play a really big role in this area, isn't that right,
1: yeah,
0: Samia?
1: Yeah.
0: Maybe if you, because there is a difference between primary and the high school as well. A lot of students, well, we tend to have a lot more students maybe in primary. I think it comes down to where it's that range of learning difficulty. And sometimes it can be something really simple, because sometimes parents think that their children can't read, but it could be just as easy as finding a diagnosis, like where I was talking about that Erlen syndrome and a pair of glasses.
1: I just
0: help.
1: Wanted to clarify first, there is a difference between learning difficulties and then learning disabilities. Okay, so I think we've got to sort of acknowledge that as well. And sometimes parents can get mixed up with that. So we have things like learning difficulties, which can be caused by physical, educational, emotional or environmental factors, and it can be overcome by changing learning styles, presentation of information, or giving more time to complete tasks.
0: Can I just pause you on that on that point as well, about changing the learning styles as well? That's where schools, it's really important to know. And if we don't know, then we could be misteaching or supporting the child.
1: And I think we really need to stress to parents, if there is a situation where, let's just say, there is a condition. Sometimes parents are reluctant or they don't feel comfortable to talk to the school about any conditions. So feel comfortable, come talk to the teachers, their class teacher, and explain the situation, maybe even things that you've noticed when they were in preschool or childcare. Let the school know, let the school be made aware. If you have any kind of concerns or even medical reports, the school needs to know so we know how we can help your child. If we don't know, it will take longer to sort of work that out. Okay, so that's really important, especially if a doctor there has been some kind of condition or concern or some kind of diagnosis. It could take parents time to sort of accept it at times, and we might mention that a little bit later on, but that's okay. Like, every child is different.
0: Yep.
1: Every child has their own needs, and even in primary we sort of have a lot more situations than when they get to high school.
0: That's
1: because
0: right.
1: A lot of the time when they get to primary, and let's just say they have some kind of difficulty or could be a disability, sometimes, not all the time, but at times they could get better, difficulty in particular, and by the time they get to high school there's less gap. So you have less students by the time they get to high school. So we see a lot of them more in primary.
0: Yep. And like you said, the learning difficulty is caused by something physical, educational. Someone like a speech pathologist helps the child and the parent and teachers and also the school by giving strategies to the school to teach the parent how, maybe if a child has a stutter very early on in life, teach the parent the strategy of like, okay, stop, think, and then say it again. What you want to say. And as the child, it's a new behavior as a parent you're instilling in that child, where they think before they speak again, and it's fine. There's no issue in that.
1: No, whatsoever. But it's very important that we try to target all the parents, the teachers. We work together. If there is a problem and concern we have, we try to target earlier on.
0: Yep.
1: So it doesn't take longer and doesn't affect the child later on. So if it's an issue with speech, then that child may need speech therapy earlier on. And that may need to be external. Sometimes it could be they come to the school during school hours to help their kids. So hopefully by the time they get to high school, they would have sort of taken away any of those or eliminated any of those issues. Yep.

0: Welcome back to the program. And we were just speaking about how we can help students with learning difficulties. And Sumaya went through what the differences are between learning difficulties and learning disabilities. We're going to focus a little bit more on the difficulties for today's program. That you know, students and children may show signs of. So some of the difficulties that, some of the signs may include some academic problems. I think I mentioned earlier about you might notice where a child uses their finger to read. And, you know, we can see them maybe with their writing, their spelling, or even with their maths. So I know of students who mix up their numbers and that comes down to the way that they're processing or reading the numbers. There's like a patterning that they're reading it the other way around.
1: Yeah, and it could be just those kids where you've you on a whole class level you're teaching, and then after you've taught the whole class, then they still seem to have that misunderstanding of what you've taught them with reading, with maths, with writing, and they need that extra practice, or they could just need that extra one-on-one group intervention together to help them improve. And it could take a while. And that's something we'll talk about as well with school strategies. But sometimes it could take more than a year, more than, like, every child's different. Sometimes you could have a group of five students. They're very similar ability. You have interventions in place. You could have three out of the four progress. You could have one that's still sort of at the beginning stages and they need a little bit longer.
0: You know, another thing, I mean, we've got a few other signs that you might, so for example, attention. So difficulty with staying focused and paying attention. What you're saying about when you might have that group as well, younger children don't articulate themselves as much as what children in high school do. So even if they are being, maybe they are, you are taking them to see a pediatrician or, you know, an OT, so an occupational therapist, and they're asking them questions, the younger children won't always articulate what they're seeing or what they're reading as much as what somebody who's 15 and 16 would. So even if, and I see this from being in high school, even if you have taken your child at a younger age, but you still see some of these signs, and this goes out to teachers as well, you know, so those attention difficulties, maybe poor memory, so they have difficulty remembering things as well. As they get into high school, there's nothing wrong with maybe getting them checked again as well, because maybe they couldn't articulate to the therapist when they were younger what they were seeing or what they were noticing in themselves. I mean, sometimes we notice that about ourselves as well, you know. We don't learn things about ourselves all the time straight away.
1: No.
0: You know. So, yeah, these are just some of the signs. Organisation. So difficulty staying organised and managing time, finding things, always losing things.
1: And look, another one is the retaining information we find.
0: That memory thing,
1: definitely. We find that in every classroom. There are a few kids that it takes them a long time to retain information, and that's one of the signs where we have that concern, that extra concern there, where we sort of monitor that child and we inform the parent. So that could be a sign when your child is taking time to retain all the information, you know. And, you know, if it's a one-off, two-off, it's one thing. But if it keeps happening, that's when I would be concerned. And, again, just make sure that you think about, you know, what they're eating. That could also affect. That affects their body, their concentration,

0: also in class.
1: Yeah.
0: So if they're not having healthy food and they're going back into class, that would affect their attention and them retaining information. They're not concentrating as much anymore.
1: Mm.
0: And just look at other, you know, like we know that things like this fish oil and za'atar as well, you know, to help with memory. So just there are also things that you can do, or food that you can, you know, take to help with memory. So I think we've just got to make sure that we're sort of doing what we can to eliminate, I suppose,
1: yeah,
0: before we move forward.
1: That's right.
0: Yeah. Mm.

0: Welcome back. And we'll just continue with a few more signs of maybe seeing in students or children some of the difficulties they may be displaying. So other things may include social difficulties. So obviously, you know, difficulty making friends, motor skills. So there's that poor coordination. And were you going to add something about that?
1: Yeah, and that's usually for like when they start kindergarten, year one, you sort of notice the pencil group, if they're not still picking that up, whether it's using the scissors, writing with a pen.
0: Tying shoelaces?
1: Yeah. Mm. Oh, that I think everyone, all the kids have a problem with that. So definitely that is something to consider. The teachers pick that up too. Like if it's taking a lot longer than usual, there's things like language difficulties, so delayed speech. And again, you have the parents work that out. You know, if they're sort of at a certain age, oh, they're still not speaking yet, then again, they may go to their doctor and sort of express their concerns. Things like when they're completing homework. So this, as a parent, when they're, if you realise your child is not completing their homework, they're finding it very, very difficult. Again, speak to the class teacher to find out. The more information the class teacher has and the more you discuss this with each other, then there's more opportunities for you to sort of work out how you can help this child.
0: Mm.
1: And then if it needs to be taken further, then you have enough information, enough data to sort of move that forward if you need to.
0: And that brings us into what we really want to focus on, and that's the strategies that school use, because that data is really important for the schools as well. And that's where schools start to gather information. Sometimes these signs that we've spoken about, the school may notice it and parents may be approached by the school. There are also times where the parents notice it, then they have their child diagnosed, and then they come to the school with the information that the school can benefit from a lot. And that's where we start to look into, well, what are the ways that we can start to build a plan? A lot of people, well, they're referred to as individual plans, or you might hear schools, this is school jargon now, you may hear schools and teachers say IEPs, IPs, and they'll say things like adjustments and all these kinds of jargon that we use in schools.

basically what you want to look for is that a school is developing a plan that's going to be done collaboratively with teachers, with the learning support, with the specialists, with the parents, setting goals that are very specific. So it is very good to see schools who set goals with students, and all of them should be setting goals. But maybe we need more information, and that's when we might see some sort of difficulty. And it could be even for just a very short period of time. You might see the school develop a plan that only needs to be done for maybe 2 months, 3 months, and that's going to help your child come off that plan as well. So that also may happen. You know, for example, a student with ADHD might benefit from shorter assignments or maybe additional breaks during class. So having that opportunity to just go out, get some fresh air, and then come back in. And usually that's written into the plan. And that's really important because, you know, part of that plan could be to reward the child for completing a task. Now, sometimes some people have this misconception that, you know, someone with ADHD always needs to be given a break or needs extra time or always needs extra time on an exam or always all of them all need to be given different assignments. There's one really, really important point here where it's not everyone in the same basket. So it doesn't mean with one diagnosis, and I think it's a really important point that I want to make, that it doesn't mean that everyone who's diagnosed with one particular difficulty, and let's talk about ADHD here, and say that's it, everyone needs to be given the same sort of adjustment. It needs to be done based on the child, and it needs to be done on what the child is displaying in class and how they're behaving in class and all that sort of stuff. But what's even more important is that that plan is written and then constantly reviewed and updated because they're growing up. So even if the plan is written in primary, say year five, the plan should be reviewed all the time. Or the not so much the plan, but the adjustments that are made for the child, always being updated. And there might come a time where some of those adjustments are no longer needed or they need to change. I see it particularly when they're coming from primary into high school, and we usually get information from primary and we go with what we're given from the primary. But it's so, so important that the ones coming into year seven, by about week four, week five of term one of year seven, because the child is changing emotionally, they're changing physically, a lot of them, and they're changing their environment. So they're going from primary, where they usually have one teacher, to having seven or eight teachers. So that's a lot of change for a 12, 13-year-old. That plan that the primary gave to us in the high school doesn't always work. And that's why it's really important early on for us to go, let's have a look and let's make our changes. And I find that we make a lot of changes.

0: and it needs to be reviewed every year. So that plan that you've needed to organise for a child, whether it's with a disability or a learning difficulty or someone who has an individual case where they need extra care, we need to cater for their needs and they need a plan, that needs to be reviewed all the time. So you could be talking to the teachers, you could be asking the parent to come in and say to them, look, this is their plan. Are there any changes that need to be made? If they're ADHD, for example, are they still taking this medication? Has that been reduced? You know, how are they at home? Is there anything also that we need to consider for homework? Things like that. So you need to work together.
1: Exactly.
0: Things about assessments even. Sometimes these kids need, and we'll move on to talking about in the classroom, so the way that you are teaching them, we need to give them access to the content, the skills, but we need to cater for their need. So we don't say just because if a child has a learning difficulty or a learning disability, they don't have access to education. No, we still need to make sure that they have opportunities like all the other kids, but it could be just in different ways.
1: So an example would be, obviously the teacher is flexible enough. A student who's struggling with maths might be able to grasp the concepts more by using blocks rather than the teacher drawing squares up on the boards.
0: Yeah, so
1: and that's how teachers can be flexible enough to help them.
0: Yeah, they may need those visuals to actually see them.
1: Yep.
0: Sometimes you could have a child in year, let's just say year four, year five, they're learning about addition, subtraction. More in year four, year five, they're looking at 4-5-digit numbers. Let's just say in the thousands, add this. Whereas they're at a level where they're still year one. So they're still focusing on the same topic, okay, adding numbers or subtracting numbers, but it's just more at their level when it's time for them to work on it by themselves individually. On a whole class level, the teachers do have to make sure it is at the grade level. And I think that's important too. We don't want them to feel completely like, you know, they're at a year one level. They need access to the same content like everyone else, but when it comes to individual, and go back to your to see what you can do, that's more individualized as well. So we can't have 3-4 different programs going on at the same time. We do modify when it comes to individual work, and they still need to feel as if they're part of the class.
1: Well, that's where teachers then in there, and again, why it's so important for teachers and schools to be informed, because that's where we may use things like assistive technology and say to the whole class, like a student, for example, who's struggling with writing, you know, we would say, and I actually do this, I advise year 12 students even, if you're struggling with starting your writing, use text to speech. Speech to text. Sorry, I had a moment there myself. So use speech to text software. But that would then help the one child, you know, is having difficulty without them feeling targeted. So the teachers have this way of finding a method or a benchmark that's going to help the whole class. And that way that student feels like they're fully participating just like everybody else.
0: Yeah. And just for some of the parents who don't know how to use that, is it just on their laptop where what do they go on Word?
1: So
0: and
1: on Word there's that little dictate button. It looks like a little mic. It looks like one of the microphones we're talking on right now.
0: Yeah. And they just click on that.
1: Yep.
0: Speak on that, and then it just types.
1: It types it. Yep. Yeah. And you know what? That's a good strategy for any child. And I'm going to say that for most high school students these days, because again, technology has affected this generation. It helps everybody because they like to speak more than what they like to write more these days. You know, so just to at least get an assignment started, use that as a strategy, and it helps everybody that way. The other thing that we have that we use to help students is resource rooms. So obviously we can purchase more in schools that help students with learning difficulties, to help with phonics at a younger age when they're in primary school as well. So sounding out the words and the letters, rather than just trying to guess the word from a context. Obviously, different strategies are going to help different students as well, but that's where we want to try and get just how we learn to read in Arabic as well. So letter by letter and joining the letters. the same thing is done in English as well, and they can progress at their own pace. And obviously schools are continuously learning. So the best teachers are the ones who are adult learners, you know, constantly open to learning. Teachers don't know everything. And teachers obviously need, not only do we not know everything, but we need parents to help us help their children. Sometimes we learn things in the way we may interact with different children, because every child is different, and that's part of our professional learning. And it's very important to stay open to that.
0: Yeah, and the parents know their child best. You know, if you find they learn a certain way, you know, a really good approach, then, you know, talk to the teacher about it and just say, look, this is what I've noticed about my child. When you speak to them this way, they respond. Otherwise, they're shy, for example, and they won't open up.
1: I just want to start to wrap up. I really want to emphasize on students with learning difficulties often possess really unique talents. And there's always, it's just a matter of finding what that talent is. And we need sometimes help in finding that and helping the child find that and focusing on what the student does best. So when educators can really foster confidence and motivation in the child, that's where we can find their one thing. I'm going to call it their one thing that they're really good at. And that's where we just need to nurture that. So it could be where, you know, a child who has dyslexia and has struggled with reading may be really good with visual things and may become very skilled in art, or also may become very skilled in, for example, in graphic design, you know, photography or design and tech. And that can be their one thing.
0: Yeah.
1: And they become so skilled in that thing where they actually amaze. I've seen some students amaze me with their talents, whereas, you know, when they were younger, they had some sort of difficulty. And we don't want to write off, you know, we want to find the talent.
0: Definitely find. And there's a talent with most, you know, adults, kids, there is something, whether it's academic, whether it's something social, something create, you know, in other areas or sport or something, but most people have something.
1: Yeah.
0: And I think it's really important that we acknowledge that with our kids. And
1: it's actually a very big topic. Yeah.

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1: Stories Under the Stars.

The following story is based on an incident from the rich Arabic heritage. These stories were chosen and documented with utmost care with the hope of conveying important lessons and morals whilst still being entertaining. The Friendly Cat. In the cities, the houses are crowded and close together. High above them shine the mosque's minarets from which Quranic recitation and adhan sound out loud and clear. Below, the children run in the streets and the marketplace is filled with traders, customers, and passers-by. One day, a man named Ibn Babshadh and some of his friends climbed to the top of the mosque where they met to eat a quick meal. They were all wearing green clothing, a brown belt on their waist, and a beautiful red qalan suwa on their head. A qalan suwa is a round hat worn by Muslim men. Not before long, a cat started circling the group of men, as if asking for something to eat. They threw a bite of food to the cat, who took it in his mouth and went away. He then came again, and stood off to the side asking for another piece. So they threw him another bite. Again, he picked it up in his mouth and left. The cat came back a third time and took food again. The friends thought this was strange, because the amount of food they gave the

0: When he came closer to the other cat, he discovered that this cat was blind. Ibn Babshath had uncovered the secret. The cat was taking food from the group of friends and was bringing it here for the blind cat to eat. Ibn Babshath was amazed and said, "If Allah facilitated for this blind cat someone to feed it and help it, then what about the pious Muslims who do all the obligations, avoid the haram, and truly rely on Allah?" After this incident, Ibn Babshath became a pious Muslim for the rest of his life. And Allah knows best. The end.
1: The moral of this story, boys and girls, is to not judge a certain situation if you do not know the full story. Learn from Ibn Babshath, who had full reliance on Allah. Obey Allah by doing the good deeds and avoid doing what is forbidden in Islam. Until next time, boys and girls, good night and sleep tight.

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2: 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All praise is due to Allah, and may Allah raise the rank of Prophet Muhammad, peace be upon him, and protect his nation from that which he fears for them. Let us first have the proper intention, our hearts, to attend the lesson for the obedience of Allah subhanahu wa ta'ala. We ask Allah to increase our knowledge and to benefit us with the knowledge we have acquired. Ameen. Brothers and sisters in Islam, Imam Muslim narrated that the Prophet sallallahu alayhi wa sallam said, "Inna Allah tayyibun la yaqbalu illa tayyiba." وَإِنَّ اللَّهَ تَعَالَى أَمَرَ الْمُرْسَلِينَ 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This hadith narrated by Imam Muslim, which is classified as a sahih hadith, means Allah subhanahu wa ta'ala is clear of

of imperfection. Inna Allah tayyib. Tayyib, when in reference to Allah Azza wa Jal in this hadith, means Allah is clear of all the attributes of imperfection. The attributes of imperfection are such as ignorance, inability, being in a place or direction, having a form or a shape or a volume, being an entity or an attribute characteristic of that entity, all the attributes of the creations cannot be attributed to Allah Azza wa Jal. Allah is clear of all the attributes of imperfection. Whatever is amongst the attributes of the creations cannot be attributed to the Creator. Because likening Allah to the creations is classified as swearing at Allah subhanahu wa ta'ala. In another hadith, the Prophet sallallahu alayhi wa sallam said, Allah ta'ala said, which is a Qudsi hadith, that the son of Adam swore at me and he had no right to do so. Then he explained this by saying, as the swearing at me is claiming that I have a son. So if one says that Allah has a son, he is in fact swearing at Allah Azza wa Jal, because he is likening Allah to the creations. So likening Allah to the creations is classified as swearing at Allah Azza wa Jal. Allah said in the Quran, لَيْسَ كَمِثْلِهِ شَيْءٍ, which means nothing resembles Allah in any way whatsoever. So the one who likens Allah to the creations is belittling Allah, is swearing at Allah subhanahu wa ta'ala, is attributing to Allah the attributes of imperfection. So Allah ta'ala is clear of all the attributes of imperfection. That's the meaning of tayyib. Inna Allah tayyib. So it is similar to the perfect name of Allah, Al-Quddus. When we say Allah Ta'ala is Al-Quddus, Allah is clear of all the attributes of imperfection. As-Salam, As-Salim min kulli naqs wa'ayb. Allah is clear of any deficiency or imperfection, because Allah Subhanahu wa Ta'ala is the Creator. So the hadith says, Inna Allah tayyib, Allah is clear of all imperfection. La yaqbalu illa tayyiba, Allah only accepts what is halal from the food, from the drink, from the clothing. What you consume, what is accepted by Allah Azza wa Jal, is only what is halal. La yaqbalu illa tayyiba. That's why the Prophet sallallahu alayhi wa sallam, towards the end of this hadith, mentioned the person who is raising his hands to the sky, which is the direction of the dua, supplication, asking Allah azza wa jal, making supplications. His food is consumed from haram. His drink is consumed from haram. His clothes are consumed from haram. He is nurtured from haram. How would such a person expect for his supplication to be fulfilled and to be accepted by Allah Azza wa Jal? So Allah Ta'ala said, كُلُوا مِن طَيِّبَاتِ مَا رَزَقْنَاكُمْ. Allah ordered the believers to consume what is halal. In another hadith, the Prophet sallallahu alayhi wa sallam said, طلب الحلال فريضة على كل مسلم. To seek the halal is an obligation upon every accountable Muslim. To seek the halal in your food, to seek the halal in your drink, to seek the halal
in your clothes, in your dealings, in your transactions. You need to seek the halal. That's an obligation upon you from Allah subhanahu wa ta'ala. For that reason, we chose to talk about these chapters pertaining to dealings and transactions to make sure that one is seeking the halal. When one wants to engage in a transaction, he needs to make sure that this transaction is in compliance with the rules of the religion. Otherwise, he will be consuming haram. For that reason, before you engage in any dealing or transaction, you should ask what is permissible about this and what is not. What are the conditions in order for such a transaction to be valid? You need to know about all these things before you get engaged in any of them. And there are many transactions and dealings that people of the day engage in without even asking how it is permissible and how it is not, how it is valid and how it is invalid. Without asking, all what they do is they look at it from profit perspective to see if they can make profit from it, and they engage in it. And it's haram. In many cases, when they deal with these transactions, they consume the haram, because most of the contracts and the transactions offered these days are against the rules of the religion, most of them. So in order for one to seek the halal, as the Prophet said, seeking the halal is an obligation upon every accountable Muslim. In order for one to seek the halal, he needs to learn. And there are some dealings where many people engage in and they don't ask, they don't learn about prior to engaging in these transactions. That's on its own is classified as a sin, because they must learn first how to perform this in accordance with the rules of the religion. Even sometimes a matter could be optional, recommended, sunnah. Let us say the prayer of Eid. The prayer of Eid is a recommended act of obedience. It's sunnah. So although it is sunnah, but if you were to engage in it, it becomes an obligation upon you to learn how it is performed according to the rules of the religion. Otherwise, you will be performing an act according to your discretion, how you find it proper, when in fact it could be performed against the rules of the religion and without fulfilling the integrals and the conditions. So it is very important for one, in order to make sure that he is seeking the halal, to learn before engaging in any of the transactions. And one of the reasons for the acceptance of the supplication, one of the means for the acceptance of the supplication, is for one to consume the halal. And here the Prophet is telling us that how about a person who is eating from haram, drinking from haram, wearing from haram, nurturing from haram, and he's saying, Ya Rabb, asking Allah. How would such a person expect his supplication to be fulfilled? So one of the means of the fulfillment of the supplications is for one to seek the halal, to make sure what he consumes is halal, whether it is food, drink, clothing, and the like. That's why before one gets engaged in any of the transactions or dealings, one must learn. Now, in our lesson, we'll be talking about two transactions. One is called the partnership. Maybe some of you have already engaged in such a transaction,
partnership. They weren't partners with other people. And there are rules for partnership that one needs to be aware of before engaging in such a transaction. And the other one is about commissioning others to do something on their behalf. Could be to buy something, to sell something, or anything else. We'll talk about it soon, inshallah, azza wa jal, and that happens a lot. Someone is going to the shop, another person might say to him, I want you to buy me such and such on your way. That's called commissioning that person to act on your behalf to buy such and such for you. So there are rules for such a transaction that one needs to be aware of. Otherwise, as you are going to hear, inshallah, in the lesson, you'll find how many people are ignorant and indulging in these transactions without caring about whether it is halal or not haram. They don't care. And this is in compliance with the hadith of the Prophet sallallahu alayhi wa sallam, narrated by Al-Bukhari, that a time will come on this nation when people consume the money without caring whether it is from halal or not. And this is our time. All what they care about, how to make money. Whether it is from halal or haram, they don't care. All what they care about, they want to collect money, as if they want to take their money with them to the grave. Look at those who are very rich. What do you think when they die? Would they take with them anything to the grave? Nothing. One will go into the grave the same way he was born. So when he comes out of the womb of his mother, naked, they wrap him. Same will be at the end of his life. He will be wrapped, and that's what is called the shroud, and he will be placed in the grave. So the way you came to this world will depart it in the same way. So you're not going to take anything with you. The clothes you are wearing now, if you die at this moment, won't be with you in the grave. If you are wearing a watch, ring and the like, that will not be kept with you when you go to the grave. All what you have in your grave is your deeds. Just imagine the one who is carrying with him a great deal of sins. So he goes to the grave and he had consumed non-halal money in this life, and now he is in the darkness of the grave by himself, and he is subject to the questioning of the two angels. Then after that, he might be tortured. Just imagine this. Imagine you are in the grave by yourself in that darkness. When you think about it, it's terrifying. Just to think about it. Now, if they were to give you money and tell you, we want you to sleep one night in the grave. Now we'll dig a grave for you, we'll put you inside, then we'll put the slabs on top of you. I will let you stay in the graveyard, in that grave for one night. You don't know what could happen to you, just in one night, sleeping in that grave. But one day you will be in that situation, you will be left in the grave by yourself. Your father can do nothing for you. Your mother can't do nothing for you. Your children can't do nothing for you. So you have your deeds. If they are good deeds, that's good for you. But if you have accumulated sins in this life, blame no one but yourself. So that's why we are talking about these transactions, to make sure that you don't consume the haram. To make sure that any transaction you want to engage in, it's in accordance with the rules of the religion. Otherwise, whether or not realizing, you will be consuming the haram.
Al-Qadi Abu Shuja', may Allah raise his rank, who authored this book called Al-Ghaya wa Taqrib. It's a summary in the fiqh, the rules, according to the school of Imam al-Shafi'i radiallahu anhu, said, this is a chapter pertaining to partnership. Partnership has five conditions. The capital is based on gold or silver coins. The capital agrees in kind and type. The capital is mixed together. Each partner permits the other to engage in transactions, and the profit and loss are proportionate to each partner's contribution. Each partner is entitled to dissolve the partnership at will. If one of them dies, the partnership becomes void. So that's in brief the rules pertaining to partnership. We'll explain it now, inshallah ta'ala. So there are five conditions for the valid partnership. So if you want to engage in this type of dealing, you want to go with someone else into partnership, then you need to make sure that these conditions are fulfilled. Linguistically, when we say a sharika, that's partnership, means mixing. So remember this, there must be mixing of both money. Islamically, every partner will be entitled for a right in this partnership. Could be two or more. Doesn't have to be two partners. Sometimes could be more than two partners. There might be five, there might be 10 partners. But the partnership is known based on the proportion of each one of them by percentage. Meaning, when they mix their money together, it's no longer identified for each one of them which money belongs to that partner or that partner. That's one of the conditions. For instance, one wants to invest 10 dinars. You know, dinar is the golden coin. Another person wants to invest 20 dinars. So when they mix them together, 10 dinars and 20 dinars, they become 30. Now, it's no longer identified which coin belongs to which person. They are mixed. But based on the portion, the percentage, it is known. It is known that one owns one third and the other one owns two thirds. That's what is known, but they are mixed. It's no longer identified which coin belongs to which person. That's a condition. That's why we cannot mix, and this is not a proper partnership, things that can be identified even after mixing. They cannot be mixed. For instance, one has a car which is Toyota, the other one has another car which is Mitsubishi, for instance. And they say, let us go into partnership, put these cars together and sell them, and whatever profit we get, it's shared between us. This is not a proper and valid partnership, because it is still known this car belongs to that person and that car belongs to that person. Same with clothes. If, let us say, a lady purchases scarves from Indonesia, another lady purchased prayer clothes from Turkey, then they said, let us go into partnership. You have the scarves, I have the prayer clothes. We mix them together, you open a shop here, I open a shop there, we sell them, and whatever profit we generate, we share it between each other. This is not a valid partnership.
Because each item is identified. That belongs to that lady, the scarf for instance, and the prayer clothes belong to that lady. So in that case, it's not a valid partnership. So that's one of the conditions. And usually the scholars talk about two types of partnership. One partnership, they call it Sharikat al-Abdan, Sharikat al-Abdan, which is based on work or profession. Whether it is of the same profession or different profession, this type of partnership is invalid. For instance, you are a painter, and there is another person who is a painter as well. He wants to offer his work, so his body, that's why they call it Sharikat al-Abdan. He's not investing money, he's investing his body, his work, his labor. So he says, I work, let us take work for instance together. You paint, I paint. And whatever you get is shared between us, and whatever I get is shared between us. This is invalid. That's an invalid partnership. Also, let us say any other profession. So I gave an example about the same profession. But let us say one is a carpenter, the other one is a painter. And they want to go into partnership based on what? Based on the work. So you work as a carpenter, I work as a painter. And whatever you generate is shared between us, and whatever I generate is shared between us. This is invalid. This type of partnership is invalid. It must be based on money, mixing money. That's why sharika, mixing. So they need to mix the money. And this is the one that is called sharikat al-inan. This type of partnership is the one that is valid, not the one with work. Same is the one as some people do these days. Someone may have a profession. Let us say he is a mechanic. Someone else has a shop which is equipped with all what a mechanic would need to establish a business. It's fully equipped. It belongs to someone. Then he goes to that mechanic and says to him, let's go into partnership. I offer the shop, the equipment, I pay for all these things, and you offer your labor. So he works as in his profession as mechanic, and whatever money they generate, they share them between each other. Where is the mixing of the money? In this case, there is no mixing of money, it's invalid. Okay, some people might say, so how can we do it then? Yeah, it's not called partnership. You can do something else. You can hire him as a worker in your shop, give him daily wages and the like. You can do it in that way, but not as partnership. It's not called partnership. So one has to be cautious. If you want to go into partnership, then you need to learn what are the rules that must be fulfilled in order for this partnership to be valid. And remember how many people who did not acquire the knowledge about these dealings end up enemies against each other because of money. They go into partnership as best friends. They end up the worst enemies to each other. And it was mentioned in the hadith that the Prophet sallallahu alaihi wasallam said, Allah Ta'ala said, أنا ثالث الشريكين ما لم يخن أحدهما صاحبه فإذا خان أحدهما صاحبه خَرَجْتُ مِنْ بَيْنِهِمَا. It means Allah subhanahu wa ta'ala blesses the money of those partners so long as none is betraying the other.
But once one betrays the other in this partnership, Allah withdraws the blessings, the barakah from their money. So that's why if one were to engage in partnership, let him learn before he engages in such a transaction, what are the conditions that must be met. So the first condition, according to Imam Shafi'i radiallahu anhu, it must be established on mixing either gold or silver coins, the currency. You know how in the past they used to deal with either gold coins or silver coins. So it must be based on this according to Imam Shafi'i radiallahu anhu. Also they said, and that's another saying, if it's not based on gold and silver coins, on another currency, is it still valid? The reliable saying is that it is permissible as well. So even when they mix dollars now, it's still valid. But see, for instance, one wants to invest $10,000, the other one wants to invest $20,000, they put them together, hundreds, all of them, they mix them up. Now it's no longer known which each note belongs to which one of them. It's not known. So now they mix the money. And the capital of the first one is 1/3. The capital of the other partner is 2/3. This is how it is known. So that's the proportion, 1 to 2. So when they have a loss or a profit, it has to be based on this proportion, 1 to 2. So according to Imam Shafi'i, it is based on investing golden coins or silver coins, and whatever is as well used at the time as a replacement currency for gold and silver coins. Sharika, partnership, can be done based on this. But as we mentioned, when mixing the money together, one condition should be fulfilled, must be fulfilled, is that each one's money cannot be identified by item, but by percentage, of course, by a proportion, it is known. One invested 10,000, the other invested 20,000, it is known. So 1/3, 2/3. But when they are mixed together, it's no longer identified. That's why, for instance, if they want to go into partnership, but one wants to invest golden coins and the other wants to invest silver coins, this is invalid partnership because they can be easily identified when they are mixed, gold and silver. Let us say wheat and barley, they can be identified, wheat and barley. But wheat and wheat cannot be identified. So let us say one has a certain amount of wheat, the other one has the same amount of wheat, same kind and type. Same kind and type, could be same amount, could be more, could be less. And they want to go into partnership, they can mix them together. So one has a container, let us say, the other one has two containers, and the volume is for each one of them is known originally, then they mix them together. Now they cannot separate each single wheat grain from the other one. They cannot know them now. This is a valid partnership. But they know, I invested this amount, you invested that amount. So based on this proportion, they take the loss and the profit later.
This is how it is. One invested 25%, the other one 75%. So the profit is based on this. It's not 50-50. It's 50-50 when they invest the same amount. 10 dinars and the other one 10 dinars. Or let us say a person has $200,000. The other one has $200,000. And they mix them together. Now they have $400,000. And they bought a house. They bought cars, let us say. They are making a business, investing their money. It is known that the capital money of each is that much. So it's 50-50. But let us say one invested 25,000 and the other partner invested 75,000, all up to 100,000, the profit will be based on this. So a quarter and three quarters. This is how it is. If a loss occurs, how do they carry the loss? Based on the capital money. Based on the capital money. So the second condition we explained already, they must be of the same kind. So if we're talking about dinars and dinars, that's the same. Dirham and dirham, that's silver coin. Or wheat and wheat. This is how it is. You know, sometimes you have, for instance, dinar, which is one piece. Then you have, which is gold. Then you have broken, change, like change. So one has one piece, the other one has them as change. They cannot mix them in partnership because they can still be identified after mixing. They can still be identified after mixing. A third condition is to mix them in a case that they cannot be distinguished after mixing which one belongs to whom. It's no longer identifiable. They cannot identify them. They are mixed now. So that's why we gave an example about the clothes, for instance. If you want to go into partnership, you want to mix clothes together, they can still be identified after mixing. It's known. Even if sometimes you might say, yeah, but I purchased 50 scarves, let us say, they are yellow, all of them, and the other one purchased 50 scarves and they are yellow of the same fabric and the like. They might look the same, but Islamically they are not exactly the same. They are not exactly the same. And they're not of the same kind and type. They can still be identified. However, the scholars use a term that is called ishtibah, meaning there is confusion here. That you get confused which one is yours. But if you were to look more into it, yeah, you will find, because even the way they are sewed, it's different. Sometimes the weight is not exactly the same, the length is not exactly the same, and so on. So they call this ishtibah, it's not the same. You will have confusion. Which one is yours? Yeah, but this is not something that you can make partnership with. So we talked about either gold or silver or currency. We talked about they should be of the same type and same kind. And when mixing, they cannot be distinguished after mixing which one belongs to whom. That's another thing. The fourth condition is each partner permits the other to engage in transactions. He needs to give him the permission to sell and buy. Maybe he's selling and buying. And the other one also has a permission from his partner to sell and buy. Why he needs permission? Because some of the money does not belong to him. So if I were to invest 10 dinars
Or let us give an example easier for you. Let us say I put $1,000, for instance, you put 1,000 Australian dollars, not American, because that's different in type and kind as well. Same. They got mixed now. It's no longer identified which one belongs to which person. So they are mixed now. Some of the money, or half of them, belongs to the other partner. So each partner needs to give permission to the other partner to deal with these transactions. That's another condition. And there is something very important that needs to be taken into consideration, that each partner is classified as an authorized person on behalf of the other partner, and that is called the agent. In English, you know that word, agent. So let us say you want to sell your house, sometimes you go through an agent. The agent will sell it on your behalf. You know how he needs to sell it for the best price for you? So he needs to strive to make sure he gets you the best price, because he is authorized by you to sell your house, so he needs to make sure he gets the best price for you. That's why each partner is like an agent. So what he needs to do, he needs to take into consideration a few things. One of them, he doesn't sell the product with other than the local currency. If he needs to sell for other than the local currency, he needs the permission of the other partner. That's number one. Number two, he does not sell for a deferred payment, because that's not in the best interest of the other partner. The money needs to be cashed. He doesn't sell for a deferred payment. And he does not sell for a cheaper price when there is one who is willing to pay more than that price, even if that price is the market value or the market price. Let us say they put money together and they purchase clothes, for instance, and they are selling them, and the market price for each item, let us say, is $10. One is selling in this market, the other one is in another place. They are selling these products. Someone comes to buy one of them and he offers $15 for the item. Here, the partner cannot say, no, I'm going to sell it to you for $10, not $15. Although the $10 is the market price. Why? Because he has another partner. That $5 that he missed, his partner missed a portion of it. So he's not doing what is the best interest of his partner. He can't do that. So that's another condition. He does not donate any of the products, even to his father, to his mother, to his brother. Someone from his family, a relative, comes to him. He wants to buy something from him. Ah, don't worry about it, take it. Give it to him for free. No, you are not allowed to do this, because you have a partner. You do not travel with the product to another place without the permission of your partner. That's another condition as well. So all these conditions must be fulfilled. And they need to take into consideration that the profit and loss must be based on each partner's contribution. Someone contributed a quarter, then
he gets from the Prophet a quarter. Someone contributed three quarters, for instance, he gets from the Prophet three quarters. If for a reason they lost in this investment, then they carry the loss based on their capital money firstly invested. It's in that way. Now, partnership is not classified as a binding contract, or in other words, irrevocable. Rather, it is a revocable, non-binding contract. It's not like leasing or renting a house. Renting a house is a binding contract. So if I were to rent a house for 6 months for a certain amount of money, and we conduct that dealing, then I become entitled to live in this house for 6 months. The owner of the house is entitled to take the amount of money we agreed on. If after 2 months I say, look, I don't want to live in this house anymore, I changed my mind, I cannot revoke it. Islamically, the owner of the house is entitled for the payment for the whole contract period. Unless he says, I agree and I don't want anything from you, that's a different story. But Islamically, he can say to you, look, I rented it out to you for 6 months, so you gotta keep paying up to 6 months. Because it's binding contract. That's the renting, lease. But partnership is not like this. They have the choice to revoke it at any time. So at any time, each partner is entitled to dissolve the partnership. And if one of them dies, the partnership becomes void as well. And also one can dismiss the other partner from being his partner. He can say to him at any time, I now dismiss you from being my partner. So he's no longer his partner. Now, but A, partner A, is still a partner. Is still a partner. But now B is dismissed. If B says to A, and I dismiss you as well, now no longer partnership between them. There is no longer partnership between them. And if something happens other than death, such as one becomes insane, he lost his sanity, then partnership becomes void as well. Because that's one of the conditions, is one has to be entitled to engage in transactions. And the one who is insane is not capable of conducting any transaction. So once he becomes insane, automatically that partnership becomes what? Invalid, becomes void. Now we'll talk about the second one, which is al-wakala. And that happens a lot as well. Al-wakala, commissioning others. Al-Qadi Abu Shuja' said, it is permissible to authorize someone to act on one's behalf, or to be authorized to act on one's behalf in any transaction that one is permitted to engage in. Commissioning someone, authorizing someone to do something on your behalf. This is al-wakala. During your life, not after your death, because after your death, we'll be talking about the will, and that's something different. It's a different field, let us say. So we're not going to talk about the will now, we're talking about
during your life you authorize someone to do something on your behalf, could be selling, buying, marriage, divorce, that could be done, you authorize someone. So that's why you gotta be careful. If you say to someone, I authorize you to divorce my wife from me, now he is authorized to go and divorce your wife from you, because you gave him that authorization. If you give him authorization to marry that lady to you, then you become authorized, you act on his behalf, you go, you are in a different country, let us say, and he authorized you over the phone to act on his behalf. So you will go to the guardian and say, so and so wants to marry your daughter, and they agree on everything. Then when they conduct the marriage contract, they need to be careful about the terms they use. So the guardian will not say to this person, for instance, I marry my daughter to you, because he's not the one getting married to her. He will say, I marry my daughter to the one who authorized you to act on his behalf. Then that person would say, I accept her marriage to that person on his behalf. In that way it is done. So they have to be careful when they engage in wakala in this manner, because it happened in the past. People are ignorant about these matters. One was authorized and he went to the father, he talked to him, and the father said to him, I marry my daughter to you. And that person said, I accept her marriage. So they have to be careful. If you are authorized, he doesn't say to you, I marry my daughter to you, because you are not the one getting married. You are acting on behalf of someone else. So he needs to say, I marry my daughter to so and so who authorized you to act on his behalf in this marriage. Then that person would say, I accept her marriage to that person who authorized me, of course, to act on his behalf. Now, the validity of such a transaction with the conditions is known from the Quran and the Hadith and the scholarly consensus. You know the story about the people of the cave, the young ones who went into the cave, and they stayed in the cave for more than 300 years. So when they woke up after that period of time, what did they say, as mentioned in the Quran? فَبْعَثُوا أَحَدَكُمْ بِوَرِقِكُمْ هَذِهِ إِلَى الْمَدِينَةِ So give the silver coins to one of you, let him go to the town and buy some food for you. So he is now what? Authorized on their behalf to go and buy food in that case. The Prophet sallallahu alaihi wasallam in the Hadith, in more than one incident, he sent someone to buy something for him. So he was authorized to buy on behalf of the Prophet sallallahu alaihi wasallam. On behalf of the Prophet sallallahu alaihi wasallam. So now, for this matter to be valid, there are conditions must be met as well. First, the person authorizing or being authorized must be entitled to engage in transactions. So here we exclude the non-pubescent child, because he is not entitled to establish a transaction. So he cannot be authorized to make a purchase, and he cannot authorize someone else to make a purchase on his behalf, because he is not entitled to establish the transaction on his own. Because he is not entitled to establish the transaction on his own, he cannot authorize someone else to do so. That's why you need to be cautious about your children. If they are, for instance, in kindergarten, let us say, and some parents give them money and they say, go and buy. This is not a valid transaction that the 5-year-old boy or girl will go to the canteen and buy from the canteen. Islamically, he is not entitled to establish that transaction. And even the father cannot let him
establish this transaction. However, if the child is mumayyiz, when we say mumayyiz, he reached an age around 7 lunar years, where he is able to understand the question and give the proper answer. So now he is mumayyiz. They call it the age of mental discrimination. He can discriminate according to Imam Ahmad ibn Hanbal, may Allah raise his rank. According to him, he can be authorized by his father, guardian, to engage in a transaction. But not in the school of Imam Shafi'i and some other schools. They said he must be pubescent. So here we talked about the pubescent. The insane person cannot establish any transaction on his own, so he cannot authorize someone as well. Same with the one who is in the state of ihram. If he wants to get married, if one is in the state of ihram, his marriage contract is invalid. So because he cannot marry while in the state of ihram, he cannot make a loop, as some people might say, by authorizing someone else to act on his behalf and marry him to that lady. He cannot give him authorization because he is in the state of ihram. So he cannot marry, he cannot establish this marriage contract by himself, and he cannot authorize someone else to do it on his behalf. Also, when one is commissioned, authorized to act on someone else's behalf, he needs to make sure that this authorization is known, specific in a certain way. It cannot be so broad and general. It must be specified in a certain way. For instance, you want to sell your car and you want to go to Lebanon. You are in rush. You might say to your friend, I authorize you to sell my car on my behalf. Then you go overseas. Now your friend is authorized. He will see what's the best price he can get for your car and sell it on your behalf. That's fine. So you authorize him to sell your car. You have properties. You might sell to him, I authorize you to sell my properties on my behalf. It is specific. That's classified as specific. You might authorize someone to marry you to that lady or to divorce your wife from you. That's specific. But to say to him, I authorize you in all my affairs, all my matters, this is very broad, this is invalid. It has to be specific in a certain way. And you cannot authorize someone to do an act of worship on your behalf. You cannot say to someone, look, I'm going to watch a movie, I authorize you to pray Isha on my behalf. You can't do that. You can't say, look, tomorrow I'm not going to fast, I authorize you to fast tomorrow of Ramadan on my behalf. You can't do this. Now, in the acts of worship that you perform by your body, you cannot authorize. Now, there are certain exemptions, such as, let us say, in Hajj, pilgrimage, someone is away from Mecca and he is in a health condition that does not allow him to travel. He has money, but he cannot travel to perform Hajj. You know how some people are diabetic, for instance, and maybe every day they need to be on this machine to change the blood, whatever they do. The dialysis, they are on this machine, so they need to use it every day. They cannot travel.
And let us say, for instance, every day they need to be in the hospital. So in order

When you slaughter a sheep, for instance, or camel, or a cattle on the day of Eid al-Adha. So you can do it yourself, or you can authorize someone else to do it on your behalf. Same with distributing the money of zakah. Also, like you want to pay zakah to the poor people, you can pay it by yourself, and you can authorize someone else to pay them on your behalf. And also, same as partnership, it's a non-binding contract. So it can be dissolved at any time as well. So you give someone authorization today, then tomorrow you say, I dissolve that authorization. You're no longer authorized to act on my behalf in this manner. You can dissolve it at any time. And if one dies as well, same as partnership, it will be void as well. And the one who is commissioned must work to the best interest of the one who commissioned him. So he is considered as his agent. So he safeguards whatever he takes possession of that commissioner, and also whatever transaction he engages in, he needs to make sure he's doing the best for the commissioner. In that case, we say, if he gives you, let us say, $100 to buy something for him that usually worth $100, and you went to the shop and you were able to get it, let us say the owner of that shop knows you, and he says, don't worry, give me 80. Now the market price is 100, but because that person knows you, he gave it to you for 80. You cannot put the $20 in your pocket. You must act in the best interest of the commissioner, the one who commissioned you. So if you can get it cheaper, you need to get it cheaper for him. That's why you shop around. You do what is best for the one who authorized you. Subhanallah, the Prophet sallallahu alaihi wasallam once gave one of the companions an amount of money to buy a sheep for him. Now that person was able to buy two sheep with the same money, with the same amount of money. Then he sold one sheep for the amount of money he received from the Prophet. Then he came back to the Prophet with the sheep and the money. And the Prophet sallallahu alaihi wasallam said to him, Barakallahu laka fi safqatika. May Allah bless your transaction. So he did what is the best interest of the commissioner. Imagine you give someone 100, he buys you something, then he sells it for double the price, then he comes back to you with, in the same scenario that happened here. So you'll be benefiting. So any saving you make doesn't belong to your pocket. It belongs to the commissioner. And you are not allowed to sell and buy except under three conditions. First, that the commissioned person sells at market price, if he's selling something for him not less than the market price. That's when he gives you absolute, without specifying, absolute authorization in general, broad, to act on his behalf. So here, it's expected that you won't sell his car in the scenario we mentioned for less than the market price. That's known. That's conventional. It's known, conventional, that you won't sell for less than the market price. And also, you do not sell except for cash payment. That's expected. Deferred payment, you don't sell, because that's what is expected, unless you tell the authorized person, look, I saw someone who is willing to buy it, but

0: he wants to give you the money on that day. If he authorizes you, then you can. But on your own, with that broad authorization, you don't do that. And you cannot sell to yourself. So let us say, for instance, he authorized you to act on his behalf to sell certain items. Then you want to get one for yourself. You don't take it, put it in a bag, then you take money from your pocket, then you give it to yourself, then you give change to yourself. You act as a buyer and seller at the same time. You cannot do this. You are authorized, so you don't do this. You don't sell to yourself. So what do you do in that case? If you want to buy something, sell it to a third party. Then you buy it from him. When you sell it to a third party, now it belongs to him. Then you can buy it from him with the price that we mentioned as well. And another condition, that you deal with the local currency, that's the third condition, unless he allows you. And the commission is not permitted to sell to himself, nor does he confess on behalf of the one who authorized him except with his permission. That's, you know, when there is a dispute, in a case of dispute, then someone might authorize someone else to act on his behalf to resolve that dispute. If you go and you are acting on his behalf, you do not confess on his behalf with something that he does not authorize you to confess with. Let us say in money issues, for instance, and you are involved in a dispute and you are authorized to resolve that dispute, you don't say from your own, look, I'll give you this amount of money on behalf of the one who authorized me without being authorized. That's what I'm going to give you on his behalf. You don't act in such a case, confess by saying, I do confess that that commissioner owes you this amount of money without his permission. So you need his permission. So I think by this, we talked about the main conditions that must be met in order for partnership to be valid, and when you authorize someone to act on your behalf, which is called al-wakala. We ask Allah subhanahu wa ta'ala to increase our knowledge and benefit us with the knowledge we are acquiring, and to make us amongst those who follow the rules of the religion step by step until we die, and amongst those who only consume what is halal. So in the hereafter, inshaAllah ta'ala, we enter paradise without prior torture. Ameen. And Allah knows best. We say La ilaha illallah, and we make salah on the Prophet sallallahu alayhi wa sallam.
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1: Good morning, I'm Laura Devoy. The drivers of anti-Semitism on social media and in public media organisations will be the focus of the Royal Commission this week. The probe will hold its third block of public hearings in Sydney from today. There are six witnesses scheduled to speak, all of whom have lived experience. Labor has returned as the preferred political party, with support for One Nation declining in the latest news poll. Conducted for the Australian newspaper, the poll has Labor up 3 points to 33% of the primary vote. One Nation dropped from 31% to 29%, while the coalition has recorded a new historic low of 17%. Anthony Albanese remains preferred prime minister with 49%. Pauline Hanson was second with 31%, while Angus Taylor had just 20%. Researchers say greater recognition is needed for unpaid carers who look after family or friends in palliative care. Peter Hislop has more.
2: A Flinders University paper has found while federal government policy looks to improve recognition of unpaid carers, there is limited evidence of research priorities that ensure new policies are effective in practice. The study interviewed carers with lived experience and found they face emotional, social, physical and financial burdens. Academics are calling for a research agenda which is evidence-based. That includes seeing if support services can be accessed in a timely or equitable way, evaluation of existing support systems and an assessment of the well-being of carers.
1: Rescue efforts are continuing in Venezuela following last Wednesday's devastating earthquakes. At least 1,450 people were killed. Locals say there's not enough equipment to help with the response, but they're still hopeful of finding survivors. A plane carrying skydivers has crashed in eastern France, killing all 11 on board. The BBC's Marie Billion reports.
3: The light aircraft was taking off and just went down almost instantly after it has taken off. So it seems to have been their first ever skydiving experience on plane. They must have been trained before that, but they would have jumped for the first time today. And it was an experienced pilot and five instructor, one for each of the five people taking part to the experience. And it seems to have been five people who knew each other because there were five nurses, self-employed nurses from the area.
1: The family of a 17-year-old girl allegedly murdered in Thailand say they're seeking the death penalty. An Australian man has been charged with numerous offences, including murder, which he denies. Turning to sport, Fremantle has extended its winning streak to 14 games with victory over the Gold Coast. The Dockers controlled the game from the start. The final score, 11-14-80 to 3-11-29. Coach Justin Longmuir says it was a good win.
4: We've been pretty consistent with our roles and our brand, and thought we, we kept on playing the right way, even though we probably weren't getting scoreboard reward for it.
1: In the other AFL match yesterday, North Melbourne defeated Essendon by 14 points. And New South Wales coach Laurie Daly has made six changes to his team ahead of the State of Origin decider. Brian To'o, Katoni Staggs, Victor Radley, Dylan Lucas and Appy Korosau have been dropped. Jack Bostock, who was part of the squad for Game 2, will make his debut, with Tolu Kola relegated to the bench. Bradman Best, Stephen Crichton, Liam Martin, Haumole Olakau'atu and Blake Braley have been recalled.
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1: Bismillah ar-Rahman ar-Rahim. 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All praise is due to Allah, and may Allah raise the rank of Prophet Muhammad, peace be upon him, and protect his nation from that which he fears for them. Dear brothers and sisters in Islam, let us first have the proper intention in our hearts to attend the lesson for the obedience of Allah subhanahu wa ta'ala. Insha'Allah tabaraka wa ta'ala, we will be conducting a series of lessons explaining the 99 names of Allah subhanahu wa ta'ala. As there is a special merit in knowing about these 99 names and memorizing them. And that the Prophet sallallahu alaihi wasallam mentioned in the hadith that whoever memorizes these names and understands the meaning will be admitted into paradise. Allah subhanahu wa ta'ala said in the Quran, وَلِلَّهِ الْأَسْمَاءُ الْحُسْنَى فَادْعُوهُ بِهَا وَذَرُوا الَّذِينَ يُلْحِدُونَ فِي أَسْمَائِهِ سَيُجْزَوْنَ مَا كَانُوا يَعْمَلُونَ. This ayah means Allah has the names that indicate perfection. So call Him with these names and leave out those who commit blasphemy by calling him with non-befitting names. So call him with these names and leave out those who commit blasphemy by calling him with non-befitting names. They will be punished for what they did, meaning for calling Allah with improper names or calling others with the names of Allah subhanahu wa ta'ala. Hence, Allah subhanahu wa ta'ala must not be attributed except with the attributes of perfection. All the names of Allah subhanahu wa ta'ala indicate perfection. Take for example the name Ar-Rahman and Ar-Rahim. It indicates that Allah is attributed with mercy, which is an attribute of perfection to Allah Azza wa Jal. Al-Qadir or Al-Qadir, amongst the names of Allah subhanahu wa ta'ala, the Almighty, they indicate that Allah is attributed with power and so on. So every one of the names of Allah subhanahu wa ta'ala indicates perfection. For that reason, Allah subhanahu wa ta'ala forbade them from calling Allah azza wa jal with names that indicate non-perfection, imperfection. Every name that does not indicate perfection is not amongst the names of Allah subhanahu wa ta'ala. For instance, the word in Arabic, ruh. Ruh means soul or spirit. In some books, unfortunately, they refer to Allah subhanahu wa ta'ala by saying, O ruh. So they call Allah ruh, a spirit, a soul. And this is blasphemous wal-iyazu billahi ta'ala. Because a ruh is a creation of Allah. Allah created the ruh. You cannot call Allah subhanahu wa ta'ala a ruh, a spirit or soul, because the soul is a creation of Allah subhanahu wa ta'ala. You don't call Allah a human being. You don't call Allah an angel. And you don't call Allah a soul or a spirit, because this is a creation of Allah subhanahu wa ta'ala. And such a name, ruh, is not mentioned in the Quran as one of the names of Allah. It's not mentioned in the hadith of the Prophet sallallahu alayhi wa sallam as one of the names of Allah. So one cannot call Allah subhanahu wa ta'ala with such a name. Some people also, wal-iyazu billah, when writing about a religious topic, they might use some names and they don't give any regard to the fact that these names do not indicate perfection. Like one of the writers, wal-iyazu billah, called Allah Azza wa Jal the creative quill. The creative quill. You know how the artist uses a quill and he makes a drawing, an art. So such a writer is trying to talk about the magnificence of the creation of Allah subhanahu wa ta'ala. But he called Allah Azza wa Jal the creative quill. He called Allah a quill. And this is a creation of God, the quill. And one cannot call Allah Azza wa Jal with such a name. In another place in his book, he called Allah subhanahu wa ta'ala the supreme mind. Wal-iyazu billah. So he called Allah mind. Mind is also a creation of Allah. One cannot call Allah subhanahu wa ta'ala a supreme mind. Allah is the creator of the minds. So, because the mind is a creation of Allah, you cannot call Allah a mind. It's not mentioned in the Quran that mind is amongst the names of Allah. It's not mentioned in the hadith of the Prophet sallallahu alaihi wasallam that a mind is amongst the names of Allah subhanahu wa ta'ala. So every name that indicates imperfection, you know straight away that it cannot be amongst the names of Allah subhanahu wa ta'ala. Because all the names of Allah indicate perfection. They indicate perfection. That's why if one learns about the 99 perfect names of Allah subhanahu wa ta'ala, will be aware of the attributes of Allah subhanahu wa ta'ala as well. Because when you learn that Allah is Al-Alim, Al-Alim, the one who is attributed with knowledge. So you learn this name as a name of Allah, Al-Alim. On the other side, you have learned as well that Allah is attributed with what? With knowledge. Al-Qadir, the powerful. You learn from this name that Allah is attributed with power. So you learn about the attributes as well through learning about the names of Allah subhanahu wa ta'ala. And the scholars of Islam said, as it is obligatory to believe that Allah is clean of any imperfection, it is also obligatory to believe that Allah's names are clear of any imperfection. It should be known that some of the names of Allah subhanahu wa ta'ala are exclusive to Him, while others are not. Meaning there are some names that can only be used when referring to Allah subhanahu wa ta'ala. The first one is Allah. Allah is a name that can only be used when referring to Allah Azza wa Jal. Calling other than God Allah is blasphemy. Because this name, Allah, is only used when in reference to the Creator, God. So the one who uses that term for other than Allah Azza wa Jal commits a blasphemy. It was mentioned that one of the evil ladies in the past had given birth to a baby boy, and wal'ayyazu billah, she called him Allah. And he died shortly after that. It is blasphemous to call other than God Allah. So this name is a name that can only be used when in reference to God, Allah. In fact, this name Allah is the greatest name of God. Is the greatest name of God. Ismullah al-A'zam. So as an individual term, the word Allah is the greatest name of Allah Azza wa Jal. That's why you say Allah is Ar-Rahim. Allah is Al-Kareem. So it is the reference. You don't say, for instance, the other way around. So you say, amongst the names of Allah is Ar-Rahman, Ar-Rahim, Al-Malik, Al-Quddus. So that's why this term, as an individual term, Allah, is the greatest name of Allah subhanahu wa ta'ala. Ismullah al-A'zam. So the term Allah can only be used when in reference to Allah Azza wa Jal. Same as Ar-Rahman. Ar-Rahman is a name of Allah that can only be used when in reference to Allah Azza wa Jal. Ar-Rahman, we'll talk about the explanation in detail, inshallah, about these names. But it means the one who has abundance mercy to the believers and the non-believers in this world, and to the believers only in the hereafter. So that's the meaning of Ar-Rahman. It can only be used when in reference to Allah Azza wa Jal. One is not allowed to call other than Allah Rahman, because this is a name specifically used when in reference to Allah Azza wa Jal. In some countries, you find him calling a person Rahman instead of calling him Abdul Rahman. They should say Abdul Rahman, not Rahman. So they don't call him Rahman. Abdul Rahman, the slave of Ar-Rahman. So one is not allowed to call other than Allah Rahman, because this is a name that is specific to Allah subhanahu wa ta'ala. Same as Al-Quddus. Al-Quddus is a name that is specifically used when in reference to Allah Azza wa Jal. Same problem you find it in some communities. They call a person Quddus. They should call him Abdul Quddus, not Quddus. Abdul Quddus. He is a slave of Al Quddus. See how you say, you call a person Abdullah, the slave of Allah. You don't call him Allah. So Abdul Rahman, you don't call him Rahman. Abdul Quddus, you don't call him Quddus. Same as Al-Khaliq, which means the Creator. This is a name specifically used when in reference to Allah Azza wa Jal. Same as Al-Razzaq, the one who provides sustenance to the creation. Al-Razzaq, that's a specific name to Allah Azza wa Jal. You don't call a person Razzaq, you call him Abdul Razzaq. Same as Malikul Mulk. Malikul Mulk is specifically used when in reference to Allah subhanahu wa ta'ala. Same as Zul Jalali wal Ikram. تبارك اسم ربك ذي الجلال والإكرام, as Allah mentioned in the Quran. So Allah is ذو الجلال والإكرام. This name is only used when in reference to Allah Azza wa Jal. So you don't call other than Allah with any of these names that I have mentioned earlier. But not all the 99 names are specifically used when in reference to Allah Azza wa Jal. No, there are names that can be used in reference to other than Allah Azza wa Jal. Like Ra'uf, Rahim. See, Rahim is different from Rahman. Ra'uf, Rahim. Allah subhanahu wa ta'ala said about Prophet Muhammad sallallahu alayhi wa sallam in the Quran, bil mu'minina ra'ufur rahim. For the believers, the Prophet sallallahu alayhi wa sallam is compassionate and merciful. So this is not a specific name for Allah Azza wa Jal. So it can be used when in reference to other than Allah Azza wa Jal. Although the meaning will be different. The meaning will be different. But I'm talking about using that term. That term can be used when in reference to Allah Azza wa Jal, and it can be used when in reference to other than Allah subhanahu wa ta'ala. Now, the names of Allah subhanahu wa ta'ala, just to make this introduction, are uncountable. So not only 99 names, just to keep in mind. They are uncountable. However, the Prophet sallallahu alayhi wa sallam mentioned in one hadith specific 99 names. They have specific meanings. And the Prophet sallallahu alayhi wa sallam referred to these names as whoever memorizes them and understands their meaning will be admitted into paradise. So the Prophet sallallahu alayhi wa sallam said in the hadith narrated by Al-Bukhari, إِنَّ لِلَّهِ تِسْعَةً وَتِسْعِينَ اسْمًا مِئَةً إِلَّا وَاحِدًا مَنْ أَحْصَاهَا دَخَلَ الْجَنَّةِ. In another narration, مَنْ حَفِظَهَا دَخَلَ الْجَنَّةِ. This hadith means certainly Allah has 99 names, 100 minus 1. So the Prophet is emphasizing this number, 100 minus 1. So 99 names, those names have a specific merit. The Prophet said, whoever memorizes them and understands their meaning will be admitted into paradise. The scholars of Islam said that these are not the only names of Allah Azza wa Jal, but that these are the ones with this exclusive benefit that the Prophet sallallahu alayhi wa sallam referred to in the hadith. So there are more than 99 names, but these 99 names in particular, if you memorize them and understand the meaning, that will be a reason for you to be admitted into paradise. In another narration narrated by At-Tirmizi in his Sunan, from the root of Abu Hurairah, may Allah raise his rank, the Prophet sallallahu alayhi wa sallam said, Inna lillahi tis'atan wa tis'een asma, 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So this is one of the narrations about the 99 names of Allah subhanahu wa ta'ala. Now when the Prophet sallallahu alayhi wa sallam referred to Allah as witr, yuhibbul witr, if you use that term witr in reference to Allah subhanahu wa ta'ala, it means that Allah subhanahu wa ta'ala has no partner to himself, his attributes and his doings. Meaning there is no similar to Allah subhanahu wa ta'ala in himself, his attributes and his doings. That's the meaning of witr. يُحِبُّ الْوِتْرَ, meaning Allah commends witr. Witr is the odd number. But if you use that term witr in reference to Allah Azza wa Jal, it means Allah has no partner. As when you say Allah is wahid. Wahid, if you are referring to Allah by using that term wahid, it doesn't mean number one, because number one can be divided into two halves and four quarters. Rather, when you say Allah is wahid, it means Allah has no partner. As Imam Abu Hanifa radiallahu anhu said, وَاللَّهُ وَاحِدٌ لَا مِن طَرِيقِ الْعَدَدِ وَلَكِن مِن طَرِيقِ أَنَّهُ لَا شَرِيكَ لَهُ. He mentioned that in his book Al-Fuqh Al-Akbar. Wallahu wahid, meaning when you refer to Allah as wahid, it's not in the context of numbers. Rather, it means that Allah has no partner. So remember this. So Allah subhanahu wa ta'ala is witr, meaning Allah subhanahu wa ta'ala has no partner, has no similar in his self, attributes, and doings. Yuhibbul witr commends the odd. That's why you find in many of the rules of the religion, if you're talking about prayers, for instance, we pray five prayers. That's an odd. It's not an even number. When you pray at night, you pray two rak'ahs, two rak'ahs. Now, if you want to close off your prayers at night, how do you do that? You conclude by praying one odd rak'ah. So you make an odd number. That's the meaning of yuhibbu al-witr. You find many things mentioned as odd. When you perform wudu, you do three times. That's an odd number. Other matters in the religion, you find that it is referred to as an odd number. Abdullah ibn Umar, the son of Umar ibn al-Khattab radiallahu anhu, never used to do any of the acts of obedience except in an odd number. So if he were to pray, he would pray odd numbers and so on. So that's the meaning of the hadith. Now, I would like also to explain something very important before we move on and start explaining these 99 names. When we refer to Allah Azza wa Jal as He, we are not referring to gender. Rather, He can be used as well for glorification. And that's why when we refer to Allah as He, that's for glorification. Even in English language, they might use the term He and She, as you know, sometimes, not in the context of gender. A person might refer to his car as she. You know that. He might say she's a beast about his car. So he uses the term she, and it's not characterized by gender. He might refer to something else as he. To show a type of glorification, he might use that term. Same when we refer to Allah Azza wa Jal as He, we are not referring to gender, because Allah is the one who created both males and females, but in the context of glorification. We are glorifying Allah subhanahu wa ta'ala. You know, angel Jibreel, angels are not males nor females. But if you are talking about angel Jibreel, you might say he came to the Prophet. Yeah, but using that term he does not refer to gender, because angels are not males nor females, rather for glorification. So here when you refer to Allah Azza wa Jal as He, you are not referring to gender, rather it's for glorification. Now let us start with the first name, Allah. We mentioned that this is Ismullah al-A'zam as an individual term. It means the one who is attributed with Godhood, which is the power to create. That is to bring the entities and the characteristics of the entities from the state of non-existence into the state of existence. This whole world, universe, is composed of two main elements, entity and characteristic for the entity. Entities like objects, bodies, these are entities. Characteristics for them, like colors, smells, volumes, these are characteristics. I'm a body, you're a body. I have different weights. So weight is a characteristic for that body. Color is a characteristic for the body. Everything in this universe can be categorized into these two categories. Either it's a body or it's a characteristic of a body. Allah subhanahu wa ta'ala is the one who created the bodies and their characteristics. Meaning, when you say Allah created, that word created in this context, it means brought them from the state of non-existence into the state of existence. And only God can do this, bringing things from a state of non-existence into a state of existence. We as human beings, we cannot create a wing of a mosquito. We cannot create a grain, a seed. We are weak. We do not create anything. In this context, Allah subhanahu wa ta'ala is the only creator, meaning the one who has the power to bring things from the state of non-existence into the state of existence. Consequently, Allah is the only one who deserves to be worshipped. Because once you understand that the term Allah means the one who is attributed with Godhood, which is the power to create. In other words, Allah means the creator, God, the creator. Because Allah is God, the creator, He is the only one that deserves to be worshipped. So Allah is the only one who is rightfully worshipped. There are other than Allah Azza wa Jal that are worshipped by some people. However, they are worshipped unrightfully. Some people worship the sun. Some people worship the moon. Some people worship idols. Some people worship snakes. Some people worship cows. Some people worship some of the prophets. Some people worship some of the prophets. So they are worshipped, but unrightfully. The only one who is worshipped rightfully is Allah subhanahu wa ta'ala. So if you were to explain the term La ilaha illallah, no one is God except Allah, you might say, no one deserves to be worshipped except Allah, or no one is rightfully worshipped except Allah. You don't say no one is worshipped except Allah, because there are other than Allah that are worshipped but unrightfully. Rather, you specify. You need to add that word. You say no one is rightfully worshipped except Allah subhanahu wa ta'ala. Once you understand that the term Allah or God in English means the creator, the one who creates, brings things from the state of non-existence into the state of existence, you know that you cannot call other than Allah God. So that term is only used when in reference to Allah. So even it is in English, you say God, yeah, but it gives the same meaning. And all these names of Allah must be respected in respect to the language they are written in. So whether it is written as Allah in Arabic or God in English or any other language, because it means God, that's the same thing. You have to respect that word. You cannot throw it in the trash. You have to respect that word irrespective to the language it is written in. Calling other than Allah God is blasphemy. It means that one is claiming that such a thing deserves to be worshipped. Walayyazu billah. So you do not say, look at the accuracy. You do not say the Pharaoh of Egypt was God. You don't say this. You might say the ancient Egyptians referred to Pharaoh as God. So you are referring to them, to what they believed. But you don't say Pharaoh is God. You don't say the sun is God. You say the sun is worshipped by some people unrightfully. Or you might say, some refer to the sun as God and the like. But you don't call it God. When you say God, it means the one who deserves to be worshipped. Or as Imam Abu al-Hasan al-Ash'ari, may Allah raise his rank, he interpreted the term God as the creator, the one who brings the entities and the characteristics from the state of non-existence into the state of existence. From here you know that you have to be cautious. Recently, unfortunately, in many books and in some articles in the newspaper and the like, or in some magazines, you'll find them referring to

a female singer, they might call her goddess, وَلَيَّازُ بِاللَّهِ, and so on. So one has to be cautious. That name, God, can only be used when in reference to Allah subhanahu wa ta'ala. So keep that in mind. However, the word create in English, as in Arabic, the word khalaqa could be used in more than one context. Create, it can mean make, to make. Like if you are doing something on the computer sometimes, you find create a file, create a folder. Create means here make. It doesn't mean bring it from the state of non-existence into the state of existence. No, that's not the meaning of it. So it depends on the context. So you have to be cautious. The second name, Ar-Rahman. Ar-Rahman means the one who has abundance of mercy for the believers and the non-believers in this world, and has reserved his mercy exclusively for the believers in the hereafter. Now this definition is taken from the ayah. وَرَحْمَتِي وَسِعَتْ كُلَّ شَيْءٍ فَسَأَكْتُبُهَا لِلَّذِينَ يَتَّقُونَ. 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It means, in this world my mercy encompasses the believers and the non-believers, and I have reserved this mercy to the believers only in the hereafter. So that's the meaning of Ar-Rahman, which gives more meaning than the term Ar-Rahim, which is the following name. Ar-Rahim means the one who has abundance of mercy to the believers. So Ar-Rahman covers the meaning of Ar-Rahim. And the scholars said, Ar-Rahman has more letters than Ar-Rahim. So if you look at the term Rahman and Rahim, Rahman is one letter more than Rahim. So they said the increase in the number of letters is for a linguistic benefit. And when you add a letter, it gives more meaning. So Rahman has a meaning more than Rahim. It covers the meaning of Rahim, and it has extra meaning as well. Ar-Rahman, as we mentioned earlier, is a name specifically used when in reference to Allah subhanahu wa ta'ala, while Ar-Rahim is not specific for Allah azza wa jal. Meaning it can be used when in reference to other than Allah, as Allah subhanahu wa ta'ala referred to Prophet Muhammad as Ra'ufun Rahim. So Allah called his Prophet Rahim, not Rahman. So one can call a person Rahim. You can call a person Rahim, but not Rahman. Because Rahman is one of those names specifically used when in reference to Allah Azza wa Jal. So I'll repeat to conclude the lesson for today, inshaAllah. Allah means the one who is attributed with Godhood, which is the power to create, that is to bring things from the state of non-existence into the state of existence, including entities and the

0: characteristics of the entities. This name is the greatest name of Allah and can only be used when in reference to God. Ar-Rahman, the one who has abundance of mercy to the believers and the non-believers in this world, and has reserved his mercy to the believers in the hereafter only. Only to the believers in the hereafter. As for Ar-Rahim, the one who has abundance of mercy for the believers. Ar-Rahman is another name that is specifically used when in reference to Allah, while Ar-Rahim is not amongst those names that are only used when in reference to Allah subhanahu wa ta'ala. So by this we conclude our lesson for today. Memorize these names. You have understood the meaning. Allah, Ar-Rahman, Ar-Rahim. So as we move on, inshallah, every week, you memorize these names and you understand the meaning as well, inshallah. By the time we finish them, you should have memorized them and understood the meaning, and you'll get the good tidings from the Prophet sallallahu alaihi wasallam to be from the people of paradise. We ask Allah to accept our deeds and grant us sincerity in our words and actions. Ameen, and Allah knows best. We say La ilaha illallah 3 times.
1: 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Stay tuned.

Praise be to Allah, and may Allah raise the rank of Prophet Muhammad. Thereafter, dear brothers and sisters in Islam, know, may Allah have mercy upon you, that the high status of knowledge has been established very strongly in Islam through explicit texts in the Quran and the Hadith, as well as in the writings of the scholars of Islam. Allah said in Surah Al-Mujadalah, Ayah number 11, what means Allah raises the ranks of those among you who believe and those who were granted the knowledge. Also, Allah said in Surah Az-Zumar, verse number 9, what means those who know are not equal to those who do not know. Also, in Surah Fatir, verse number 28, Allah said what means those who have the knowledge fear Allah the most. Moreover, Allah revealed to Prophet Muhammad sallallahu alayhi wa sallam to praise the status of knowledge, its teachers and its students. Ibn Majah related that the Prophet Muhammad sallallahu alayhi wa sallam said, O Aba Dharr, one of the companions was called Abu Dharr. So the Prophet is saying, O Aba Dharr, if you go and learn one verse of the Quran, it will be more rewardable for you than praying 100 rak'ahs of the optional prayers. And if you go and learn a chapter of the knowledge, it is more rewardable for you than praying 1000 rak'ahs of the optional prayers. Also, Imam Ali ibn Abi Talib, the fourth caliph, said, knowledge is better than money, because knowledge protects you, whereas you protect money. Knowledge rules over things, whereas money is ruled over. Money diminishes as you spend it, whereas spending the knowledge by teaching it to others increases your reward. We ask Allah Ta'ala to increase our knowledge and grant us the sincere intentions and the proper comprehension. Ameen. والحمد لله رب العالمين

0: National Radio News.
1: Good morning, I'm Laura Devoy. The federal government will introduce legislation aimed at tackling online gambling to Parliament this week. It comes 3 years after a report by the late Labor MP Peter Murphy recommended a phased-out ban of all forms of gambling advertisements. The Prime Minister outlined the legislation earlier this year. It includes a ban on online platforms, a cap on broadcast television between 6 a.m. and 8:30 p.m., and a ban on radio during school drop-off and pick-up times. Communications Minister Annika Wells told the ABC there are some minor changes to the legislation.
2: There are some revisions after the exposure draft and the consultation process, and I'll continue to work with stakeholders and parliamentarians on these reforms. It's, you know, in social policy, the pen is never down, but this is a big and meaningful reform package. I want to see it legislated as quickly as we can.
1: The Prime Ministers of Australia and Vanuatu are set to sign a landmark agreement today. Vanuatu pulled out of a planned signing ceremony last year. The Nakamol Agreement has reportedly been watered down since then. According to an unconfirmed document which was leaked yesterday, it will see Port Vila consult Canberra on proposed third-party engagement in Vanuatu's critical infrastructure. Tens of thousands of people are believed to still be missing in Venezuela following last Wednesday's devastating earthquakes. Authorities say at least 1,450 people were killed. Locals are becoming frustrated at rescue efforts. Some say there are dozens of buildings which have not been touched. But they're still hopeful of finding survivors after 33 people were found alive on Saturday. The World Health Organization says more than 1,300 deaths have been recorded since the heatwave enveloping the UK and Europe began. France and the UK hit record temperatures last week, with records broken in Germany, Poland and the Czech Republic over the weekend. A bio-inspired robotic bird is helping scientists understand how kestrels cope with turbulence. Scarlett Coppola has the story.
3: Researchers say the Nankeen kestrel is one of nature's most stable flyers. A robotic replica designed to mimic its movements is helping scientists uncover how the bird stays steady in rough air. With atmospheric turbulence expected to worsen due to climate change, researchers say the findings could help improve the design of small drones, making them safer and more efficient. Researcher from the Royal Melbourne Institute of Technology, Matt Penn, says birds use subtle wing and body movements to remain stable in conditions that would typically ground small unmanned aircraft.
1: Turning to sport, in cricket, Australia remains undefeated at the Women's T20 World Cup after a 6-wicket win over India. India batted first and scored 170. Sophie Molyneux took 2 wickets. Australia reached the target with 1 over to spare. Elise Perry top scored with 56. Ash Gardner also posted an unbeaten half century. Australia is through to the semis while India is out of the tournament. Queensland will be bolstered by the return of Pat Carrigan, Jeremiah Nane and Corey Horsburgh for the State of Origin decider. Maroons coach Billy Slater has made 3 changes to his team. Lindsay Collins is out due to concussion, with Hilum Luki and Kulikefu Finefuaki omitted from the 20-man squad. Meantime, in the NRL, the Newcastle Knights defeated the West Tigers 12-6 and the Canberra Raiders beat the St George Illawarra Dragons 24-16.
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Also, we mentioned about the Australian dollar exchange rate. At the moment, it's 68.9 cents. US cents, 68.9 US cents. In regards to the weather for today in Sydney, as expected, partly cloudy, medium chance of showers, becoming less likely during this morning, with light winds. Temperature expected to reach 20 in its maximum. At the moment it's around 13 degrees, so maximum of 20 expected for today, and at the moment it's 13.5 degrees in Sydney. For tomorrow's weather in Sydney, it's expected to be mostly sunny morning, high chance of showers, most likely in the late afternoon and evening with light winds. 13, the temperature, minimum 13 and 21 maximum degrees for tomorrow, inshallah ta'ala. And I would like to remind you again, the phone number is 9707-2747 if you'd like to join us live on air to buy, sell, or swap.

على الطلب سعرهم 13500 دولار 13500 دولار. Saudi listeners, as we receive this message, there is a king size bedroom for sale with two bedside tables, also two queen size bedrooms, one of them with two bedside tables. Also, there is three couches, one two sira and one single with six chairs, all best quality as mentioned in the message, custom made, and the price is $13,500. $13,500. إذن الرقم أحبابنا الكرام لتفاصيل أكثر, the phone number is 0416-618-481. 0416-618-481.